Wasn't that gorgeous? That was Percy Grainger, and that was the song One More Day by John. And it was composed in 1915 and then published in 1921 in a series of sea chanty settings. Percy Grainger was one of the great Australian transcribers of folk music. And this is a folk show, and isn't the variety incredible? You might have thought that was a little bit like classical music. Well, it was. And he certainly met a lot of those romantic giants of the late 19th century and early 20th century. Well, I hope to do some more Percy Grainger going forwards. It was played there by the wonderful Christopher Glynn, and it's in an album with Claire Booth, who's a singer of Percy Grainger's folk music. Well, let's move on now to something a little bit more familiar, and this is You Ain't Going Nowhere, The Byrds.

You Ain't Going Nowhere. And that was from The Byrds. But of course, that was a Bob Dylan song. It was originally done in 67 Woodstock, and that was during the self-imposed exile from public appearances in 66, the motorcycle accident. He then recorded it in 1971, and that version there, though, is from 1968, and it certainly did very well and is very well known still. Well, this is exciting because a lot of people, well, a few people at least I know, are talking about Richard J. Frankland, who's really following in the footsteps of some of the greats, including the likes of Kev Carmody, and has just released an album called Discovering Lurpin Mara. And it's a real tapestry of songs and quite an excellent album. And he has recently been speaking about it with NITV Radio's Kerry Lee Barry. And it's certainly been talked about. And so I'm very delighted to feature some from that excellent album. So here's Richard J. Frankland. And then we'll talk a little bit about the album itself afterwards.

That was Richard J. Frankland, whose album Discovering Lotan Mara has just come out, and a little bit about singer-songwriter and proud Guntij Mara elder, Uncle Richard Frankland, and is a little bit about his life. And he thinks of himself as an art warrior and a story man, and his songs are his weapons, depicting issues relevant to humanity as well as to the specific First Nations experienced past and present. And there's a lot of things. He's very sort of Renaissance man. He's had success as a filmmaker, actor, as an activist, and as an academic. He's currently an associate professor of cross-disciplinary practice at the University of Melbourne. So many different things going on here, and has also worked in practical areas, including being a field officer and investigator with the Federal Royal Commission into Indigenous deaths in custody. So you can really see how the politics is very much woven directly into the subject matter and into the music itself. So I think this is something to keep in mind as we listen to this album. Now, there's two tracks here I'm going to be playing that are a little bit longer, and so I'm going to announce them in advance. One is called The Trilogy.

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Let me tell you a story. Young girl sits on a train and wonders if she's insane when she thinks of the way her father's hands touched her body the night before. So she plunges a needle into a vein and tries to ease the pain. Something I reckon's been done a million times before. And as she slips off into the

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Reads a statement from the lawyer which says that young fella was locked up under some politician laws, and hell, I start to wonder, because she's weeping for us all. I start to wonder, who made me?

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And these acts will inspire us, and from this we will have opportunity to build something

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And now, together, we're learning who we can be. One voice, one people, one vision for victory. One voice, one people, one vision for victory. One voice, one people, one vision for victory. A vision, a vision, a vision.

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1: And yes, that was Richard J. Franklin and the album Discovering Liepen Mara. And I really hope that we can feature more from that excellent album. You can really see there the storytelling that goes on, especially in those two much longer tracks. And those tracks indeed were Tomorrow Australia was the one that you just heard, and before that, The Trilogy. And both of those in containing a lot of important themes, cultural themes, but also political and social themes as well. Well, before we move on, because we're going to get along to some Latin American music, and we have been featuring quite a bit of Latin American music in some previous episodes, including those two episodes that I was lucky to do with Rob Parnell, the president of the Australia-Cuba Friendship Society. And there is indeed another event that must be spoken about, hosted by the Australia-Cuba Friendship Society of Canberra, and that is the 26th of July. The 26th of July is a very important day for Cubans because it's the date of the attack on the Moncada barracks, which really signaled the beginning of the Cuban Revolution. It was on that day that the Batista regime, although it was defeated, the Batista regime really saw what the power of the revolutionaries the power of the revolutions and what they could achieve. And it sparked what we now know to be the Cuban Revolution. And there's going to be a fundraiser for Cuba on the 26th of July. That's tomorrow at Descent Bar. So Sunday, the 26th of July, from 3 p.m. to 5 p.m. And if you don't know where Descent Bar is, it's in Civic, and it's 181 City Walk, right in the center there, near Garima Place. Tickets are selling for $10 or $15, depending, at the door, if you like. And there we go. So we're celebrating 73 years of the Cuban Revolution, that very important 26th of July movement. If you may remember, the red and black flag that is sometimes flown, in Cuba, but sometimes you will see when we talk about Cuba, that is the M267 flag that represents that day and that movement. Now, what will there be? The event will be music, some history, some poetry, I believe, and raffle prizes. Yes, hosted by the excellent Australia-Cuba Friendship Society, and we've spoken to a few members of that before, Rob Parnell, and I hope soon we're going to get Marie Claire on the show as well, as she is working very hard for that ACFS. So put it in your diaries, the 26th of July, Sunday at Descent Bar from 3 p.m. to 5 p.m. Well, here's a bit of the Chilean folk singer Violeta Parra.

Some snappy little tracks there from Violeta Parra, one of the great Chilean folklorists, singer-songwriters, and she was also an ethnomusicologist and an artist, as well as being one of the pioneers from the Nueva Canción Chilena, or the Chilean New Song Movement. We have featured before Latin American singers from the Nueva Canción Movement, which was something that happened across Latin America. Ali Primera in Venezuela, for instance, and we've featured some of him and spoken a little bit about him in the past. It was really something that was across the continent. So very interesting and a beautiful voice there. And she was quite experimental. She was somebody who could really experiment with instrumentation and really quite a diverse artistic talent there with Violeta Parra. Well, let's move now to Mop and the Dropouts.

Mop and the Dropouts there. A band I've always loved. They're an Indigenous rock band. They were an Indigenous rock band with quite an impact on the scene. They were formed by Dennis Mop Conlon, who grew up in Cherbourg in the late 1960s, and so did Lionel Fogarty. And Lionel Fogarty only recently passed away, but I really think that Lionel Fogarty had an impact on Australian poetry, that he wasn't just a poet, he was also an artist and storyteller and many things, but I think his impact is extraordinary. And I did want to read a poem by Lionel Fogarty that's called Sort of Sorry. Sort of sorry, tears on drops, were no eyes, sore cries. Walk past the changed season, sing passion to the changed leavening. Mouths lay at the below eyes of beds. Now writing is unwritten, so ear in took raw deals. Then as I stood sorry, people said no more tears. Smiles embraced the truth for saddest, wiped an extinct body. No sorry business changes things. No loaded crying stops crimes. Walk past the changing seasons. Walls seek space for the lonely faces. She saw pain in a lane of flyaway planes. He sowed rains, drops fallen by, the baby's unborn restrings. And it's an unusual sort of poetry with Lionel, because you're never quite sure what word will come next. But it's the kind of poetry I love. It could be the kind of music we love too. Keep it unpredictable. Well, anyway, that was a long way of going through Mop and the Dropouts. And yeah, they were around in the 70s, so they were a little bit of a 20th century phenomenon. But what a good lot of music that they produced. So let's go on now to Box of Rain. I'm going to have a few tracks here from The Grateful Dead. Again, this is crossover between, well, there were many things, rock, blues, folk, jazz, you name it, they could do it. So here's a couple of tracks, starting with Box of Rain from The Grateful Dead.

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1: Yes, you're listening here to Rebel Chorus. I'm Andy, and we're coming up to the middle of the show, and we're just making our way through a few tracks from Grateful Dead here. That was from the 1970 album, one of the 1970 albums from the Grateful Dead, and the title of that album was American Beauty. You heard Sugar Magnolia, remastered in 2001, by the way, and before that, Box of Rain. Well, this one, which we're going to do, is a little bit more well-known. It's Candyman from the Grateful Dead.

Well, that was Candyman from American Beauty, which was the fifth studio album from the Grateful Dead. 1970, they did produce another album that year, Workingman's Dead, and we might get a bit of those songs from that album as well into the show. Well, I hope you're enjoying the show so far. And I just want to reiterate that on the 26th of July, that again is a Sunday, at Descent Bar from 3 p.m. to 5 p.m. there's a fundraiser for Cuba celebrating 73 years of the Cuban Revolution. And so get your tickets. It's all the money goes to Cuba. Right there in Civic, there'll be music, poetry, history, and raffle prizes. And again, it's hosted by the Australia-Cuba Friendship Society of Canberra. And we spoke to the wonderful Rob Parnell a couple of times in the previous month. And that was fantastic. It was wonderful to have him on his show, on our show, and have him talk also about the wonderful cultural aspects of Cuban society as well. So Sunday, the 26th of July, get down to Descent Bar at 3 to 5 p.m. for that fundraiser for Cuba. All proceeds go to support the struggle of the Cuban people to keep afloat amidst this, what can only be described as a genocidal attack on that country and its very existence by Trump, Rubio, and the U.S. regime, as we now call it. Well, moving now to Marianne Faithfull, we're going to listen to a couple of songs, her takes on the Ballad of Lucy Jordan, but we're going to begin with Working Class Hero, and that was, again, from 1970. A lot of things from 1970 in this show. Again, that was John Lennon and the Plastic Ono Band just after the breakup of the Beatles. So that's a Lennon song, Working Class Hero, and here's Marianne Faithfull's take on it.

A gorgeous rendition there of the Ballad of Lucy Jordan. And that was Marianne Faithfull, but the original was actually by the American poet and songwriter Shel Silverstein. And it was released in 1974 by the Dr. Hook and the Medicine Show. Dr. Hook was a rock band from New Jersey. And there you go, you had Marianne Faithfull's version, which is particularly beautiful. And before that, Working Class Hero, the John Lennon song. Well, now we're going to move to Elizabeth Cotton, somebody that I haven't featured before, but I've been getting more and more interested in. She was folk and blues, lived between the years of 1893 and 1987. And she was self-taught as a guitarist. She played the guitar upside down. And so, therefore, the bass lines were with fingers and the melody with thumbs. So that's the unusual way in which she played. And that became known as cotton picking. So Elizabeth Cotton. And we're going to listen to some tracks here from an album called Folk Songs and Instrumentals with Guitar. Well, again, it's Folkways Records, the Smithsonian, the famous group there. This is from 1958, though, from Elizabeth Cotton. Here's Wilson Ragg and Going Down the Road Feeling Bad.

Elizabeth Cotton there with the special technique, playing that guitar upside down, known as cotton picking, with the bass lines on the fingers and the melody just with the thumb. That's an incredible sound, and I love the singing as well. Well, the Warrumpy Band, we know who they are, and if you're familiar with the Rebel Chorus, you're definitely familiar with the Warrumpy Band. Need no introduction. They are no longer. They disbanded in 2000, but really they left such an incredible legacy on, well, you could say Aboriginal rock, but also I think the folk scene as well. Well, we're just going to have one track, but There's Gotta Be Strong, and then we'll follow that with John Prine.

no place for a 12-year-old. 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He went to France, he went to Spain. He found love, he found pain. He found stores, so he started a shop. He had no money, so he got in trouble with a cop. Kids in trouble with the cops from Israel didn't have no home. So he cut his hair and moved to Rome. It was there he met his Irish pride. They rented a flat on the Lower East Side of Rome. Italy, that is. Music publishers, bookbinders, Bible belters, swimming pools, orgies, and lots of pretty Italian chicks.

wine was flowing, so were beers. So Jesus found his missing years. He went to a dance and said, "This don't move me." He hiked up his pants and he went to a movie. On his 13th birthday, he saw a rebel without a cause. He went straight on home and invented Santa Claus, who gave him a gift. He responded in kind. He gave the gift of love and went out of his mind. You see, him and the wife wasn't getting along. So he took out his guitar and he wrote a song called "The Dove of Love Fell Off the Perch." 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At least not back then, anyhow. Jesus was a good guy. He didn't need this shit. So he took a pill with a Coca-Cola. And he swallowed it. He discovered the Beatles. And he recorded with the Stones. Once he even opened up a three-way package for old George Jones. And Charlie bought the popcorn. Bought a car. Someone almost bought the farm, but they didn't go that far. Things shut down at midnight, at least round here they do, 'cause we all reside down the block inside at 23 Skidoo. The years pass by like sweet little days, with babies crying pork chops and Beaujolais. When he woke up, he was 17. The world was angry. The world was mean. While the man down the street and the kid on the stoop all agreed to life stank, all the world smelled like poop. Baby poop, that is. The worst kind. Hair long, and he threw away his comb, headed back to Jerusalem to find mom and dad and home. But when he got there, the cupboard was bare, except for an old black man with a fishing rod. He said, "What you gonna be when you grow up?" Jesus said, "God." 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They're gonna kill me, mama. 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He went there awful quick. All them people killed him. He wasn't even sick. 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

0: 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We all reside down the block inside at 23 Skidoo.
1: That was John Prine, the song Jesus, the Missing Years, and before that, the Warrumpy Band, Gotta Be Strong. Well, we're now the last half hour of our show. I hope you've been enjoying Rebel Chorus today. I'm Andy, and, well, it's always great to be doing this show alongside Declan and Pete and the wonderful things that they do as well. And let's have a bit of Joan Baez. Here's Oh Freedom, Ain't Gonna Let No One Turn Me Around. That was with Mavis Staples, and She Could Never Resist a Winding Road. That was with Richard Thompson.
2: And my next guest is a gospel singer from a gospel family. She's also an activist from the days back then. And if you'd walked into that church some other day, you probably would have heard Mavis Staples singing.

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1: Ain't gonna let

0: all in the name of the Lord.
1: Oh, Joan,
0: right?
1: Joan, happy birthday, Joan. Happy birthday, Joan.
0: Thank you.
1: Keep on swinging. Keep on.

let the applause play through there for the wonderful, wonderful, wonderful Joan Baez. And in that particular track, she was duetting with Richard Thompson. She could never resist, or she never could resist, A Winding Road. And before that, Oh Freedom, Ain't Gonna Let No One Turn Me Around, with the marvellous Mavis Staples, Joan Baez there. Well, as we get towards 20 minutes to go, let's just once again remind listeners of the 26th of July event, Sunday, 26th of July, you know when that is. It's a fundraiser for Cuba, 73 years of the Cuban Revolution. That's 3 to 5pm at Descent Cafe and Bar, just down there in Garima, around the corner of Garima Place in Civic. So get down there, 26th of July, Sunday, tomorrow, 3 to 5pm for Cuba. And that event, as you might know, is run by the Australia-Cuba Friendship Society, and we've spoken recently to Rob Parnell, the president of that society, and I believe we're soon to be speaking to Mary Claire, who's the vice president of that society, and many interesting things to say about Cuba, not just politically and not just socially, but also culturally in terms of Cuban culture. And that event will feature poetry and music and live Latin bands and so on, plus speeches on solidarity against the blockade. And don't forget a raffle with prizes. Entry is $10 to $15, I'm told, and just to keep in mind that all of that money goes to nothing but Cuba and the importance of raising money for Cuban solidarity in key areas like education and healthcare, and especially medical supplies right now because of the blockade, which has been described, rightfully so, as genocidal. Well, how can we resist, to paraphrase a little bit of Joan Baez there, a bit of Pete Seeger? Viva la Quince Brigada, long live the 15th Brigade.

The words mean long live the 15th Brigade. We fought against the Moors, the mercenaries, and the fascists. On the Harama front, we had no tanks, no cannons, no aeroplane. And the last verse says, now we are leaving Spain, but we'll keep on fighting on other fronts.

Hope those who really know how Spanish music should sound will pardon my kind of hillbilly flamenco. The fact is, there's lots of beautiful music in different corners of the world, and I sometimes try and learn it, even I know I can't do it exactly right. You learn another language, it's a little like discovering the soul of another people, and there's some things you just can't possibly translate. So I'm going to sing a couple other songs from different places.

And that was Gary Shearston, 1964. He's a singer-songwriter, and there's a historic Australian folk song there, We Want Freedom, Aboriginal Charter of Rights. And it's, in fact, an adaptation of a poem written by Kath Walker, but better known as Uduru Noongar. And I think in future weeks we're going to do a little bit more of a feature of Uduru and some of the twists and turns in her incredible life as a poet, but also as an activist and somebody who fought very hard for her people and her culture. So that's Gary Shearston. Well, here's another little bit of stuff, and this one's related to Paul Robeson.

Praising Peace, the title track there from an album in 2006 by the legendary Eric Bibb and his father Leon Bibb. And the title of that album was Praising Peace, a tribute to Paul Robeson. Fantastic album and worth thinking about it right now because of what's happening in the US with the ramping up of the Red Scare under Trump and Rubio and what the US regime is doing, which is quite shocking, targeting so-called left groups or whatever, willy-nilly, but with no sense of the law and rights and justice, we can guarantee that this is going to be pretty bad. And boy, did Paul Robeson suffer during the McCarthy years. Well worth remembering. And well worth avoiding forgetting as well. But we began this show with a little bit of the Grateful Dead, just as a little bit of a sample into what they did in their intersection in between folk and rock. And we're going to have a little bit more closing us out today. And what we're going to do is something from the album Working Man's Dead. We featured one of the other albums from 1970. Well, here's the other album from that same year. Uncle John's Band from the Grateful Dead and their 1970 album Working Man's Dead. I hope you've enjoyed this show. The show continues, of course, every week with a Rebel Chorus. See you later, everybody.

0: 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We're marking 50 years of local and Aussie music, culture, conversation, current affairs, interviews from the personal to the political, plus straight out entertainment. 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
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Your presenter today is Ebenezer Banful. I'll be bringing you stories making news in Ghana at this time and so play you some beautiful Ghanaian music. Today is important UN days, and there are three important UN days set up for today. They are World Drowning Prevention Day. This was established by the General Assembly. This Global Advocacy Day highlights the devastating impact of drowning on families and promotes life-saving preventative solutions. So that's World Drowning Prevention Day, and it is celebrated every 25th of July. International Day of Women and Girls of African Descent. This day celebrates the contributions, achievements, and culture of women of African descent worldwide while addressing the intersectional challenges they face. So that's also 25th July, set up by the UN. Now the third one set up by the UN is International Day for Judicial Well-being, also observed today, July 25th. This initiative promotes mental health and professional sustainability within the judicial and legal communities. Essential for Justice recognizes that the physical and mental health of justice is fundamentally linked to judicial integrity, public trust, and the rule of law. It acknowledges that judicial stress and burnout are normal reactions to heavy workloads and in this distressing case content. Institutional responsibility emphasizes that protecting judicial well-being requires systemic cultural changes rather than relying solely on individual coping mechanisms. So these are three important UN days, and it so happened that they are all on the July 25th every year. Now, so the next thing I'll look at is Atu Forcing. Ghana has overcome its economic difficulties. So the main one of the stories, in fact, there are three main stories
making news in Ghana at this time on many platforms. One is the economic midterm economic review, that's by the finance minister Tuforsin Wuntumi, as jailed for 20 years, and that's he's known as Chairman Wuntumi by his Bernard Ntibuese Akon. He's the NPP National Ashanti Regional Chairman. NPP Ashanti Regional Chairman has been jailed for 20 years for promoting or helping with galamsey, which is illegal mining. We'll go into it briefly. And then we have been, the government has asked that the NPP, which is the minority, has asked that, and in fact, their flag bearer, Mahmoud Bawumia, has asked President Mahama not to assent to the public tribunal bill. So the public tribunal bill has been passed, and there are some issues which I personally don't think is good, and I will probably support the NPP and ask that President Mahama look at it again and not assent to it. But then he can take it back and ask Parliament to make some changes and then finally get it assented to. But let's start with Finance Minister Dr. Kessel Atuforsen has assured Ghanaians that the country has made significant progress in its economic recovery, expressing confidence that the worst of the economic challenges are behind the nation. According to the finance minister, the government's fiscal and economic reforms have begun yielding positive results, placing Ghana on a more stable path and reducing the likelihood of a return to the severe economic difficulties experienced in recent years. Atuforsen made the remarks during an interview on the City Breakfast after he had presented the 2026 mid-year budget review to Parliament. Speaking with host Bernard Avley, the finance minister reflected on Ghana's recent economic journey, acknowledging that the country had endured a difficult period marked by significant fiscal and macroeconomic challenges. He however maintained that the government's economic management strategies have helped restore stability and improve key economic indicators. Economic management strategies have helped restore stability and improve key economic indicators.

Ghana is working again. The majority in parliament has praised the finance minister Atuforsen's performance following the presentation of the 2026 mid-year budget review, saying that the government's economic management shows that Ghana is working again. The majority leader, Mahama Ayariga, said Dr. Forsen had given a strong account of his stewardship and defended the government's spending decisions amid criticisms from the minority that the budget review lacked concrete payments and policy directions. Responding to the mid-year review budget in Parliament, Mr. Ayariga commended the finance minister for presenting what he described as transparent account of government expenditure and economic performance. Mr. Speaker, quote, "I must say that the finance minister has given a very good account of himself." He also rejected claims by the minority leader, Alexander Afenyo-Markin, that there was inconsistency in figures relating to government support for the agricultural sector. So, as usual, the minority also has a response, and they are saying that the budget lacks some details and is also uninspiring. The majority caucus in parliament has described the mid-year budget statement presented by the Minister of Finance as uninspiring. The caucus also challenged the minister's claim that funds had been released to various ministries to implement government programs, insisting that such assertions were inaccurate. But yeah, if you listen to other commentators, they think that the government is on track. But others will say, well, we are in terms of fiscal and economic policy, is doing well. But the question is, people are still not seeing this in their pockets. So, yeah, there is a lot of people still suffering to make ends meet. So that's a big issue that we need to look at. I forgot to say that my theme for today is naming ceremonies in Ghana. So when we are finished with the stories that among Ghanaians. So that's what I'm going to do. Talk about naming ceremony among the Ghans. So that's a big, a good thing to do. Now, there is also a news item which is actually affects me in particular, is the death announcement of Chicheche Ni Ashon Omabo. And Ni Norte Blafo. In fact, I don't know Ni Norte Blafo, but I know Ashon very well because he's the head of Ajuate family at this time. And I'm from Ajuate. 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The time in the studios is 1:17, and I'd like to pause for some music. And I think I'm going to play you Maria by Amate Pino and Ozimzim Band. So let's listen to that. 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

Yeah, if you just tuned in, you are listening to Radio Ghana in Canberra on Community Radio 2SSFM 98.3. Your presenter today is Ebenezer Banfo, standing in for Dr. Joyce A.

the naming ceremony among the Ghana people. So stay tuned and let's continue with the stories making news in Ghana at this time. Now, one of the main news items in Ghana on every platform, social, even in the international media, is the 20-year sentence that was imposed on Chairman Wontumi. Chairman Wontumi is the Ashanti Regional Chairman, and his name is Bernard Entribuasi Akon. He was jailed for 20 years for carrying out the mining activities, and testified that Chairman Wontumi had given him. So he's not charged with illegal mining, but he's charged with, I think, fostering and helping with illegal mining. And Martin Kpebu, one of the legal practitioners. In fact, the story is, as you know, the NDC has not commented much on this, but the NPP is everywhere, saying that he's a political prisoner. Saying that they're going to appeal the decision. A lot of people visited him, including the flag bearer, Dr. Mamoudou Bahoumia, visited him in Nsawam prisons. They are saying that there is miscarriage of justice. This is a political witch hunt. That's the NPP saying this. But some, in fact, Kweku Azan has given out a bit-by-bit, blow-by-blow account of what happened. And he was actually of the view that it was inevitable that this will happen, that he will be jailed. It's the same idea which is also being put forward by Martin Kpebu, a private legal practitioner. And also Samson Ladi Ayinini, also a private legal practitioner and a host of news file on Joy News, had also gone through the program and has actually come up to say that there were inevitabilities because somehow the lawyer for Wontumi and the Appiah Kubi failed to do certain things which actually led to the prosecution having the upper hand. And in fact, the judge in her judgment also made some references to lapses in the defense approach to the issue. But let's listen. For Martin Kpebu said, the testimony of the second prosecution witness proved decisive because he admitted carrying out the mining activities and testified that Chairman Wontumi had given him access to the concession. The person who was given the opportunity to do the galamsey came to testify as the second prosecution witness. He did the galamsey and testified that Chairman Wontumi gave him the land to mine. That Mr. Kpebu said because the mining activities were not authorized, they constituted illegal mining, making the evidence particularly damaging to the defense. Once the gentleman who did the actual operation is testifying against him to me, and there's no evidence to discredit him or suggest he was lying or acting out of ulterior motives, Wontumi was bound to be convicted. And this is one of the issues that was raised. The fact that his lawyer failed to cross-examine him on issues relating to the mining, because according to Wontumi and his defense team, the guy was given the concession for reclamation and was supposed to grow plant coconut trees and has started that. But the fact is, this guy said, yes, the concession was given to me to do illegal mining and also reclamation. Because as you know, the judge said reclamation is expensive. So how was he going to do it? Because there is no evidence that he was giving money to do reclamation. But he is saying that he was asked to do illegal mining
use that the money, the proceeds, to do reclamation. So he has to earn some money there, use some of it for reclamation, and there's no there was no evidence to discredit this. So that led to the whole issue of the defense falling down, and that's what happened. And so and we are surprised. In fact, if you follow the trend of the case, just before the judgment was to be delivered, Andy Appiah-Kubi resigned as the defense lawyer and gave a press conference narrating some difficulties he had while making the defending Wontumi and being the defense attorney. Now that created a few issues, and then what happened was Wontumi appointed a new person to take over the Attachia, to take over the prosecution. Attachia went to court and asked that he should be given time because he was new, and he was given time to file the defense statement. So he, according to the records, did file it, but then also raised some constitutional issues and said that judgment should be deferred and that the matter should be referred to the Supreme Court for constitutional determination before judgment could be given. The judge refused to accept that and said judgment will be given on the day, the 20th of July. And on that day, we expected Attachia to be in court. Rather, he was out in the UK, and he said he asked for adjournment. But the judge said, you have been here, you knew you were going to travel, you didn't even state this, but on the day, you sent a letter to say, I'm overseas and can't come. So defer judgment. That's not how things are done procedurally. So she went ahead and pronounced that judgment. And now people are also attacking Attachia and also attacking Andy Appiah-Kubi for their defense. But as usual, this has become very political. So NPP is saying that this is a witch hunt and that there were other people who have been cited, but nothing has been done, and that this proceedings went very quick, 9 months. But you should realize that Wontumi's case was known, well known, before the NDC came to power. And Frimpong Mboati and concerned people for illegal mining, and also Erastus Donko had a program which said Akonta Mining was mining in the Samriboy Forest Reserve, and that they shouldn't be doing that. This then prompted Akufo-Addo, then President Nana Addo Dankwa Akufo-Addo, to say that Akonta Mining was not involved in illegal mining. This and other things earned him the title, he got a title which was what, the clearance officer. So he became known as the clearance officer, cleared people who were supposed to be guilty without even going to court. So that's the story of Wontumi. The time in the studio is 1:32. Let me pause for some music and play you. What am I going to play? One music. Before I play that music, it's because today is Lante Janwe, a clan of the people of Accra who are celebrating Homowo. The actual Homowo for the Gamashi will come on the 15th, and then Osu after that. So when I'm on the next time, I'll talk about Homowo. So tune in. And that will be, I think, on the 8th of August. I'll be talking about the Gan Homowo Festival, its beginnings, how it is celebrated, its importance, and what happens with it. So stay tuned, save the date.
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Let's listen to Oshiete. Yeah.

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You are listening to Radio Ghana in Canberra on Community Radio 2SSFM 98.3. Your presenter today is Ebenezer Banful, and I've been bringing you stories making news in Ghana at this time. UAE, United Arab Emirates, launches emergency relief for victims of Ghana's June 29 floods. The United Arab Emirates has launched an urgent humanitarian response to support thousands of people affected by the devastating June 29 floods in Ghana. The relief operation is being coordinated through the UAE aid agency. The UAE said intervention reflects its commitment to global humanitarian relief and disaster response, reaffirming its support for communities affected by natural disasters around the world. The June 29 floods in Ghana, triggered by hours of torrential rainfall, caused widespread destruction across the Greater Accra, Volta, and Central regions. Entire communities were submerged, homes and businesses were destroyed, while critical infrastructure suffered extensive damage. This disaster affected more than 131,000 people, claimed 45 lives, and displaced nearly 40,000 residents, leaving thousands of families in urgent need of food, shelter, and other basic necessities. The UAE humanitarian assistance is expected to complement ongoing relief efforts by the government of Ghana, the National Disaster Management Organization, and other humanitarian partners working to support affected communities and accelerate discovery efforts. Now, because of the floods, the government and the food distribution organization has actually warned Ghanaians to watch what they buy from outside, because there are some irresponsible people who are doing things that should not be done. Food that has been destroyed or affected by water damage are being dried and used to mix with others to cook for people to buy. This is very bad, and people have been warned to see what they buy and where they buy food from vendors outside. So the floods were very bad, and still we don't know what government is doing to ensure that we don't have the same thing next year, because it's always there. Every year we got this, and then we have our immediate things, and that's the end of it. More reshuffles coming. Be ready to serve, Mahama. President John Mahama has indicated that his administration will undertake further changes to the composition of government, assuring party members and the public of his hopefuls that additional opportunities to serve the nation will emerge as his presidency progresses. Addressing residents during the reset tour and citizens' engagement in the Volta region, the president disclosed that reshuffles will remain a feature of his administration as the government continues to align personnel with its governance priorities. There will be reshuffles and reshuffles and reshuffles. So just stand in readiness. Who knows? Your turn will come and you'll be invited to serve. The remarks are expected to fuel speculation over possible chances within the executive following the earlier appointments made since the National Democratic Congress assumed office. The president also defended his administration's decision to maintain what he described as a streamlined government structure, saying measures introduced since taking office were intended to reduce public expenditure and improve efficiency. According to him, the number of presidential staff, advisors, and other officials attached to the presidency have been sustainably reduced compared to previous arrangements. He said personnel at the presidency had been cut from approximately 300 to a little over 200. A move, he said, had helped eliminate unnecessary expenditure.
We've kept it lean and mean, and that's how we are able to cut down. Cabinet has made the right call, and this is because government has revoked Executive Instrument LI-144 as amended by LI-234, and this is in relation to Achimota Forest. So the Achimota Forest in the greater region retains its original status as a forest reserve. It remains what it was always meant to be, an ecological safety zone and for Accra and its environments. Announcing it at the Government Accountability Series, the Lands and Natural Resources Minister, Emmanuel Ama Kofi Bua, called it historic. He's right. For years, Ghanaians watched with alarm as portions of the 360-acre reserve were de-gazetted and sold off. Environmentalists protested, hydrologists warned, residents of surrounding communities live with more heat, less rain, and the threats of flood. Today, the reservoir restores both land and confidence. This is not just about trees. Achimota Forest is Accra's green land. It regulates temperature in a city that gets hotter every year. It absorbs runoff and reduces flooding in nearby areas. So, yeah, but as you know, part of Ashima Forest, I don't know when some of it was supposed to have been given to relatives of, what's his name? The former forest minister, Sir John. And it was a lot of issues. This he put actually in his will. So what's going to happen? If government is retaining this, then it means that all that land, which was supposed to be given to somebody, has been taken over. It's a good move, and I applaud government for restoring the forest to its original status. That's pause for some music. It's 144 in the studio. So let me play Kim Paluta and Aseda, and then we continue with the program. So let's listen to this, and then I'll cut down on all the things about news items, and actually do something about

Yeah, that's Kim Paluta and Aseda, which is Thanksgiving. 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Your presenter today is Ebenezer Banfo, and I'm going to talk about outdooring and naming ceremonies of Ghana people. Among the Ghans, a child is not named until the eighth day. The child during our birth is kept indoors and not brought out. It's even if it's brought out, it's covered and nobody sees the face for a while, for the first 8 days. This is also during those days was to help with preserving the child so that the child is protected from the elements and from diseases and other things that can affect the newborn the first 8 days of their life. And as you know, somehow the Ghana people link this with Jesus being circumcised on the eighth day and given the name. So the same thing among the Ghans. The Ghana actually will do a naming ceremony called Kpojiemo or outdooring, and is held on the eighth day after a child's birth to celebrate the infant's survival and officially welcome them into the family. How this is done is that early dawn, that's on the eighth day, the rites occur before sunrise as the baby is brought out into the open air for the first time and shown the morning star, which they call Abifane Wakebon Church Ochurobi. So the child is held up and is seen, and then what happens is there is water from the roof, which is the dews, is poured on the child to welcome the child to the elements and to the because the gods follow the paternal system of marriage, system of inheritance. The event usually takes place at the father's or paternal grandfather's house. Now, it begins with, there are actually three elders who are seated, and the family is seated, and what we do is that father's side sits on one side and the maternal side sits on the another side. And then we have libation. And the libation is done this way. One of the elders of the paternal family will pour libation and pray for the child and say a whole lot of things, and then give on to the elder from the maternal side to do the same thing. And then the third person is the person from the father side, who then does the third one. Now, once this is done, then there is the traditional things that are done. The child is held, is shown up three times, up, and then shown to the heavens three times. First, then brought down to the heavens, brought down, that's done three times. Once this is done, the person who is master of ceremonies for the day actually kicks the child, says symbolically that I'm asking you to follow my footsteps, because normally the person who does it is supposed to be a very good person with integrity. And then after that, the child is given a symbolic a taste of alcohol. You dip your finger into an alcohol, put it on his tongue, you do the same, then after that you do that with water. And you say, be truthful. When you see water, say it's water. When it's alcohol, say it's alcohol. So the child is taught the principles of truthfulness. And once that is done, then the name is given. The father of family elders bestowed ancestor names. Day names or lineage names upon the child. Now, among the Ghans, if you are given a Ghan name and we come from a particular family, we are able to tell from the name. Well, traditionally this was possible. These days things have changed, but we could tell from the name which clan you come from, whether you are male or female,
whether you are an elder or no something. So if you have a name like Kwate, we know that you are from Kwakwachewe, Otublohun, and that you are the first child of the father. If you are Kwale, it's the same thing. If you go to, if you are Mensah, we know you are the third born. And if you are Anang, like Kofi Anang, Anang means the fourth born. Kofi, so I'll talk about naming ceremonies next time, sometime later. I've done this before, but for naming, for everybody, every Ghanaian has a day name, then has also the father's name, or the what you might call the surname, and has a day name, then its real name, and then the father's surname, which normally these days we don't do. And then if the child is taken to church, is baptized, then is given a Christian name. So like the Romans, you have the praenomen, the nomen, and the cognomen. So the same thing, you have the day name. So if you are born on a Friday and you are male, you are Kofi. So Kofi, most people know Kofi Anang. Kofi means he was born on Friday. Anang means he was the fourth born. But unfortunately, many things have happened these days to Anang has become a surname, which normally means the fourth born. So it's become a surname now, and even Kofi, in many cases, is also a surname. So there are a lot of things happening with naming systems. But that's where I will bring the story now, and I'll say it's been a pleasure bringing this program to you. Stay tuned to Transforming Perceptions, and we program this every Saturday at 1 p.m. is Ghana Radio R. We take turns. There are three of us. We take turns to bring this program to you. I think next time is John Owusu who is coming in. And then the following Saturday, which is the 8th, I will come in. And as I said, I'll be talking about Homowo Festival. So it's been a pleasure bringing it to you. Enjoy the rest of the afternoon. And thanks for listening. Let's go away with some music. And let me see what I'm going to play. I'm going to give you Shatta Wale. And what the Shatawale is, it's a Mambia with Shatawale. So let's listen to Shatawale.

0: Yeah, that was Shatawale.
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You're listening to Transforming Perceptions on 2XX 98.3 FM Community Radio, broadcasting from the Canberra and surrounding region, the land of the Ngunnawal and Ngambri people, always was and always will be. And our show this afternoon, I've got an important interview with Ben Fioramonte, who's the General Manager of Children, Families, Disability Support at Settlement Services International, discussing the recently released report, No Child Left Out, Designing Thriving Kids for a Diverse Australia. But this has also been a week of comments in the media around domestic and family violence made by Senator Pauline Hanson, which have been quite distressing for a number of people, especially those who've experienced domestic and family violence. So I will just read you out a media release or a media statement that came out on the 23rd of July from the Australian Human Rights Commission. And it reads, Commissioners reject Senator Hanson's domestic violence comments. Australia's Commissioners for Gender Equality and Children's Rights, Dr. Anna Cody and Deb Swarbaris, have rejected comments by One Nation leader Pauline Hanson, who described domestic and family violence as a two-way street and minimised the inherent risks in leaving abusive relationships. In a radio interview on Wednesday, Senator Hanson described domestic violence as a scourge and briefly referred to her own experience. She then appeared to suggest that violence should be understood in the context of a broader social pressures, such as cost of living stress and a decline in face-to-face communication, which the Senator attributed in part to the overuse of technology. Sex Discrimination Commissioner Anna Cody said, I am sorry that Senator Hanson has experienced domestic violence. It is a national crisis affecting one in four women and girls in Australia. Any suggestion that victim survivors share the blame is harmful, wrong, and dangerous. Domestic violence is never the responsibility of the person experiencing it. Just this month, two women and two girls have been allegedly murdered. In May, there were four alleged domestic violence killings in as many days. Femicide remains a national crisis, and any attempt to shift the blame undermines our efforts to end it. Leaving a violent relationship is not simply a matter of walking away. For many women and children, and the evidence is clear, it can be one of the most dangerous times. Sadly, we have seen too many examples of women who left violent relationships being killed. Victim survivors may be weighing fears for their safety, threats from their abuser, financial insecurity, housing availability, the well-being of their children, and whether they have access to family, community and specialist support services. National Children's Commissioner Deb Swarbaris said, Children who live with or experience violence are often overlooked in conversations about it, despite the profound and lasting harm they carry for years. When a parent is trying to keep themselves and their children safe, the barriers they face are often enormous. We must recognise the complexity of these situations and ensure children and families are supported rather than judged. Every child has the right to grow up safe, supported, loved and free from violence. The Commissioners said financial pressures do place strain on families, but they should never be used to excuse or explain away violence. Many Australians are doing it tough, but hardship does not cause someone to use violence. Violence is a choice, and blame rests entirely with the person who commits it, Commissioner Cody said. The Commissioner said several important national policy processes currently underway provide an opportunity to strengthen efforts to prevent family and domestic violence, including the second action plan under the National Plan to End Violence Against Women and Children, the National Plan to Protect Australia's Children, and the National Strategy to Prevent and Respond to Child Sexual Abuse. These processes provide an opportunity to listen
to victim survivors, children and young people, and take meaningful action to prevent violence before it starts, Commissioner Svobaris said. So that is a media release that came out on Wednesday from the Australian Human Rights Commission. And if anybody's experienced or is experiencing domestic and family violence, you can call 1-800-RESPECT, which is 1-800-737-732. 1-800-737-732. The Canberra Rape Crisis, 62472525. Canberra Rape Crisis Service, 62472525. And you can also contact, for kids under the age of 25, Kids Helpline, 1-800-51-1800. 1-800-55-1800. Lifeline, 13-1114. 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And Beyond Blue, 1-300-224636. 1-300-224636. And it's not just physical violence that occurs in these situations. I've been through it a couple of times. And there is such a thing as coercive control, where the partner tries to manage everything about your life, finances, who you see. They may keep you away from family and friends. There's a whole raft of ways that people can be emotionally and psychologically violent in these situations. So I would urge people who have experienced it, or who are being triggered off, or who are in need of help, to get on the phone and phone those numbers. I'm going to take a brief musical break, and then I'll come back with the interview I have. Per Sempre Si by Sal Da Vinci.

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And today, as I mentioned earlier, I have an interview to share with you from Ben Fioramonte, who's the general manager of Ben Fioramonte, who's the general manager of

0: taught. No Child Left Out, Designing Thriving Kids for a Diverse Australia. And it looks at some of the cultural and systemic barriers, which mean that children from culturally and linguistically diverse backgrounds are currently half as likely to access early intervention supports as other children, especially the Thriving Kids program, which is due to roll out in October this year. The interview runs for about 30 or so minutes, so be aware. Maybe make a cup of tea or a cup of coffee or something. Put your feet up and listen in. I'll go to that interview now. This afternoon, I'm chatting with Ben Fiamonte, who's General Manager of Children, Families and Disability Supports at Settlement Services International, and he also chairs the newly established National Culturally and Linguistically Diverse Disability Reform Committee, the NCDRC. Thanks for joining me, Ben.
1: Thank you, and I appreciate your time and really looking forward to talking to you today.
0: So, Ben, before we get into the subject matter, could you tell me a little bit about your role with Settlement Services International?
1: Absolutely. So I'm the General Manager for Children, Families and Disability Support, and as part of my role, I oversee our disability services and our out-of-home care services, which operate across the Eastern Seaboard. I'm also the principal officer for the organisation, so overseeing child safety and safeguarding, our child safeguarding strategy. And because I wear many hats, yes, I'm also the chair of the National Called Disability Reform Committee and the advocacy work that we're doing around inclusion and thriving kids. So my role is very much focused on building a more inclusive society for children, families and people with disability.
0: So what was the impetus behind establishing the National Culturally and Linguistically Diverse Disability Reform Committee? And how has SSI been involved in the No Child Left Out Designing Thriving Kids for a Diverse Australia report?
1: Great question. SSI has a long history of supporting culturally diverse communities, and we are regularly consulted by government on barriers to inclusion. So, but despite consistent advice from organisations like SSI, children from culturally and linguistically diverse backgrounds, they remain 50% less likely to access early intervention services, and that therefore makes them up to 80% more developmentally vulnerable by school age. And these are the key things that we talk about in the report. So whilst culturally diverse organisations like ours see Thriving Kids as a critical program for children and families, for it to be successful, it needs to be culturally responsive. It needs to be able to get to the kids and the families that need it most. So late last year, SSI established a National Called Disability Reform Committee, banding together with about 25 different called specialist organisations, culturally diverse organisations and peak bodies like National Disability Services, National SDIC Disability Alliance, to basically provide formal recommendations to government to support them in making sure Thriving Kids is a success and does get to the kids it needs to. So the No Child Left Out report that we've pulled together was produced by this committee and provides practical recommendations to all governments responsible for the implementation of Thriving Kids.
0: And those partner organisations, they're from all over the country, aren't they?
1: Yes, they are. So we're moving into a new phase soon. Now that this final report has been pulled together, we are going to be moving into a different phase soon, and we'll be looking for more organisations that are looking to support all children, communities and government to make sure Thriving Kids is a success.
0: Can we talk a little bit about Thriving Kids? When is it due to be rolled out?
1: So Thriving Kids, it's going to be rolled out in stages. So October 1 is effectively when it needs to, that transition needs to take place. However, our full rollout, I believe, is in January 2028. So we understand that Thriving Kids will roll out in tranches across Australia over time.

0: So, I mean, often we see the needs of people with culturally and linguistically diverse backgrounds as an add-on at the end of the design of a project. How are you engaging, aside from this report, are you already in discussions with government? Is there a co-design committee with the government as yet? How is it progressing, or is that the next stage that you're referring to?
1: Yeah, look, another really great question. And the first point that you make, I will certainly agree with that, is we want to ensure that when we are talking about inclusion and we are talking about multicultural and diverse communities, that they aren't considered as an afterthought or an add-on, because we have seen programs in the past where programs that haven't been co-designed with people and communities. So that's certainly what we've been pushing for. However, I guess the crux of the Thriving Kids model has been developed. What this committee is more focused on is making sure that the services get to the children and families that actually need it most. I do think there's still more opportunity to co-design and work with government on how some of the programs will look over time, some of the projects or services to be delivered between now and January 2028. So we have been speaking to government departments across Australia. We've been speaking to ministers, shadow ministers, around what we'd like to see. But effectively, we are talking about the barriers preventing people from getting what they need, but also the solutions. So the report does unpack some solutions that we have been talking to governments about.
0: Mm. So what are some of those main barriers preventing people of CALD, multicultural and migrant backgrounds, when seeking services, especially disability and mental health services? And does the report capture these barriers, and how does it link them to the personal experiences and needs of culturally diverse families, especially those seeking disability support services?
1: Absolutely. Another great question. Look, there are a significant number of barriers preventing people from getting the services and supports that they need. The very first barrier is that the service doesn't actually exist, or the individual isn't aware of the supports available, which is very common for migrant communities. But other barriers can include no accessible information on available services, social isolation, socioeconomic disadvantage, meaning people may be aware of what's available but may not be able to afford those supports, poor digital literacy and access to technology, cultural stigma around concepts like disability can also prevent people from reaching out due to fear or shame. And even low trust in government services can also play a role. So I think the first point here, really, in addition to these areas, is that we need to understand that CALD communities are often facing layers of disadvantage, which significantly compounds these adverse impacts. So as an example, I mean, this can include migrant families impacted by disability, trauma and or mental health issues, as well as socioeconomic disadvantage. So we're not just dealing with one layer of disadvantage here. It's several, and that's the really worrying thing. So it's important that we are able to find ways of breaking through that. The report that we've provided gives examples. It does give examples of case studies where culturally responsive services have helped people to get the support they need. And one of the case studies it refers to revolves around a young mother who was quite isolated and had limited awareness of developmental milestones that her son was missing, unfortunately. But through attending a culturally safe play group, experienced staff were able to support her with various strategies to help her son, but also help her to build the confidence and knowledge she needed in order to access further supports through a range of different means, including the NDIS. So this is an example of the impact it can make when you have the right connections in place. So have I answered your question?
0: Yes, I think, yeah, and I think also having coordinators who speak your language so that they can help you. Yeah. I mean, not everybody is literate in their own language, and some of the jargon that's in the NDIS information, yes, and so it's pretty hard for even somebody who speaks English well or reads English well to understand and comprehend what is meant and to navigate all of that. So I understand my son is on the NDIS as well, and even though I have really struggled with that, I can't imagine what it's like for somebody who is coming from a background where they might hide that their child has a disability from other members of their community, let alone being able to get out there and seek support and find the information. You talked about accessible information. What are we talking about in terms of accessible information? Because some people might think it's just something that's written down for someone to read, but are there other ways of sharing information that is helpful to people from diverse linguistic backgrounds?
1: Absolutely. One of the things that I'd firstly point out here is that, and I might link this back to there being a lack of trust or knowledge or awareness of government services, when you do have that layer there, in addition to there not being accessible materials, it makes it even harder for people to reach out. There are plenty of communities out there where there's high cultural diversity but low social infrastructure.
0: Mm-hmm.
1: So where that's the case, a lot of people are relying. They're relying on word of mouth, and they're relying on information on various platforms, which can include, you know, social media, WhatsApp, and so forth. Now, when we talk about accessible materials, we're often talking about translated materials. We've got a country, we speak a vast number of different languages, and there, particularly when we are talking about migrants who have newly migrated to Australia, they may need some additional support, so making sure that you do have translated materials, that is also key. But also families that are impacted by a disability as well, you do need to make sure that website material that you put up, it is also accessible as well. Some people may need to use screen readers and other forms to support them. So we do need to think about that side of it as well.
0: Mm. But quality information is really key, isn't it? Because there's this sort of perception that you can use Google Translate and that'll translate the information accurately, and that isn't necessarily the case.
1: That's right.
0: Or that it's easy to access a translator. I was speaking to someone who a multicultural worker here in ACT who sort of said to me, you know, one of the things that he sees often is that somebody, they've got a translator on the line and they're waiting and then they're talking to someone and getting the information and then the call drops out. And then it takes quite a bit of time to get that appointment rescheduled, get the translator back up on the phone. Could be that they have to wait a week or something like that. So there's all these sorts of challenges for people.
1: That's exactly. And one of the things that we certainly promote when we are talking to governments or other community organisations that are looking to do more in their communities to break down some of these barriers is we do talk about trying to recruit a workforce that does mirror the community that you are working within and that you do have multilingual, bilingual speakers, workers that can speak with participants and community. And I guess if I was to just go a little bit more broader now, when I talk about the three recommendations that we've made in this report to government, I do think that they will help to tackle these barriers. And the first one that we have been talking to state and territory governments about is encouraging them to set up advisory committees or a subcommittee that is focused on culturally diverse communities. So, you know, to set up a committee that's made up of ethno-specific organisations, culturally specialist organisations or culturally diverse orgs that do have people that are already embedded within these communities, that do speak their language, that do understand the service system and can help people to navigate. That is going to be absolutely key. And a committee like this can actually support governments in terms of the development and not just the implementation, but the ongoing development of Striving Kids. They could actually even take it further and give advice to government around where the service gaps lie and where and how you might be able to fill them. And, of course, the other two recommendations around, you know, commissioning culturally diverse organisations in the service mix and investing in program infrastructure as well, which does speak to the, you know, making sure that you do have things like accessible material, that you upskill critical or key organisations working within multicultural communities. So it's quite broad, but there are some very specific recommendations we are making to government.
0: Yeah, I think that the trust issue, and I know myself from working within multicultural mental health, the importance of trust and that people really rely on that word of mouth, recommendations on services and supports and having a trust in the system. And I think particularly since all of this upheaval with the NDIS, it's even more significant that people feel that they can go to a coordinator or an organisation who can help them to navigate and find the supports or the practitioners, clinicians that they need, perhaps people who also speak their own language, so that they are able to get the support that they require. It's really critical. But I have to ask, what happens in rural and remote and smaller jurisdictions and territories? Are there services and supports available there, or how can it work in those communities? I know that we used to run consultations and forums and all sorts of things here in the ACT, but what's the capacity in a smaller jurisdiction? Are we relying on Zoom, or how can it work?
1: That's it. Yeah, another excellent question around rural and remote. This is a cohort that is certainly struggling across a range of different sectors, particularly in terms of service access. The report doesn't specifically talk to rural and remote, but there is a recommendation. It's our third solution that we're promoting, which we do think would certainly help. I'll come back to that in just a moment. But just to highlight, we have spoken to a number of government agencies, ministers, we've even spoken that would be impacted or have communities impacted by low service access in rural and remote communities. But we've even talked to the Tasmanian government as well around service provision in Tasmania. So there may not necessarily be huge volumes or large volumes of services available. There are some other things you could look to do. If you don't necessarily have, you know, called specific or ethno-specific organisations that are based in these areas, you could really start to look at how you then invest in program infrastructure. So how you might start to build the capacity for community organisations or services that are operating in rural and remote communities. And yes, you may need to look at various technologies that you might need to use in order to do that. But that's where governments may need to consider working with or taking on called organisations in a way that they can support these businesses or services out there that are trying to reach community. So there are a number of different capacity building strategies that you can look to leverage in partnership with called organisations.
0: You know, I think one of the issues is around data collection. We've got the census coming up very soon in August, so I hope that people who are listening, don't be ashamed to put in there that you've got a mental health issue or that you have a disability in the sections where any of this information comes up, because it's important for that data to be there so that, because data and evidence base is critical to funding. And if we see, we've seen a lower investment in culturally appropriate services and supports, which has meant that people of diverse linguistic and cultural backgrounds often must rely on mainstream systems where they may experience fragmented service responses, stigma and discrimination. So it's pretty important that we have that data collection. Through your collaboration with the other organisations around the country, are there opportunities for the NCDRC to see to address this and some of the other systemic issues affecting culturally and linguistically diverse communities?
1: Yeah, it is certainly, it's definitely true. The data collection is often insufficient or fragmented in this space, which can certainly make it really challenging to identify but also manage service gaps. So in terms of the committee itself in tackling this, I think it would be more about us providing recommendations for governments to really work together to establish more standardised ways of collecting and reporting on culturally and linguistically diverse data. And this should also, and it could also include keeping a repository that would allow greater oversight on where called communities are facing the largest barriers in terms of service access and things like that. But I guess going back to one of the recommendations from the report about, you know, state and territory governments establishing a committee made up of these well-connected organisations, even community leaders who are out there working within community on the day-to-day, they could support government in identifying not just service gaps for children, but also in terms of providing data that may be missing on their end. So that's one of the elements that we would be promoting as part of this.
0: Yeah, I think it's pretty important because, I mean, we're talking about kids. I think it's, what's the age grouping? It's up to 8, isn't it, for
1: that's
0: thriving
1: right.
0: kids?
1: Yeah.
0: But these kids aren't going to stay kids for forever. They're going to grow up and go out into the world and perhaps want to become employed. Or so it's about creating those future environments where people and children of diverse cultural and linguistic background can thrive along with everybody else that's easily able to access services. So in terms of the report, it talks about the importance of understanding the perspectives and linking people from linguistically diverse backgrounds into accessible information and education about what's available and so on. But isn't there an opportunity here to share information and experiences, lived experience perspectives, to raise awareness and provide education for service providers, especially those from mainstream? That's my thinking. Because you've said that you, at the very beginning of our conversation, that you're offering advice to government, but shouldn't we be having more people around the table from lived experience to provide that kind of awareness raising? It's something we tried to do when I was with MEMA, and I don't know that we're there yet.
1: Absolutely agree. It is critical. And look, whilst the efforts of this committee have been focused on thriving kids and disability reform or disability sector, the fundamental barriers and also the solutions we're talking about, particularly through the report, can be applied to any sector reform. And I would agree that there needs to be more people at the table to look at addressing these issues. And one of the natural progressions I can see if state and territory governments were to develop a committee that's focused on multicultural communities, they could use that, even though it's initially focused on thriving kids, they could probably use that to help address some of the concerns in other sectors, you know, in terms of other sector issues or barriers that they may be looking to resolve or overcome. So I think, yeah, just to be clear, very much agree with that statement.
0: I know that you've got the case studies throughout the report, but do you also share some of these case studies on your website, the SSI website? Is the report accessible? how are people to find out more if they're interested in
1: Absolutely.
0: The work that you're conducting? Because as you said, I think you're looking for more partners to get on board and to work with SSI and other members of the committee. How do they access the information?
1: Yeah, thank you so much for us. You can certainly access the information, the report itself, on the SSI website, www.ssi.org.au. And it is going to be in multiple languages and certainly accessible for anyone to be able to get a hold of it. We've actually, we're in the process of organising a sector-wide launch for the event, which is coming up in about 5 weeks' time, and that'll be facilitated by National Disability Services and CEO Michael Perusco. So certainly once we have the launch, we'll be looking to get this out to as many people as possible. We're still doing that in the interim. But just to just to be clear, you can access that through our website. Mm-hmm. And if anyone wants more information or they would like to work with SSI on the advocacy campaign, we'd encourage you to get in touch with myself or SSI and let us know you'd be looking to gain more information, or let us know what supports or services you might need, and we'd love to work with you.
0: Mm. Are you also going to be at the Medical Services Conference or any other upcoming conferences? There's generally FECA holds a multicultural conference. Will you be presenting at these forums in future?
1: There's a few events coming up. We'll be certainly looking to present this in the future. One of the events where SSI is organising is the National Disability and Called Inclusion event, which will occur in November this year. So we're still in the process of finalising the details, but we will be certainly talking to the report and the recommendations to government, and also any progress that we've made as a committee. So we are looking to speak at a number of different events coming up.
0: Because they're great ways of networking and having the sort of really nutting out the nuts and bolts of issues, and for people bringing their experiences from their communities to discuss that with you. I think it builds that collaboration and makes people, I think, working who are maybe perhaps working in a bit of isolation feel better connected.
1: Absolutely. Look, I think in terms of the next phase for the committee, we are looking at two different components of this group, and the first one will be more of a tighter steering group that will be more involved in the decision-making and some of the specific work we do around the advocacy component. But the second part of the group will focus more on information share, where we can discuss more of the issues that multicultural communities are experiencing on the ground and looking at how we might solve or how government might help to break down some of those different various barriers. So we're certainly going to be looking for a lot more community groups, people with lived experience and organisations that may want to join that information share component. So lots of exciting things to come. But just to be clear, look, anyone we've spoken to is really, we're all really excited about Thriving Kids. And I think we're very, very supportive of what government is doing to implement Thriving Kids. We just want to make sure that it's successful and it gets to the kids that it needs to get to.
0: We're all Australians here.
1: Yeah.
0: Regardless, even if we speak a different language or we look differently from others, and we're equally all entitled to the sorts of supports that are available there and provided by our government and our health system.
1: Exactly right. Couldn't have put it better myself.
0: Yeah. Anyway, thank you very much, Ben. I hope that was okay.
1: Thank you, Anya. That was great. Really, really appreciate it. And really appreciate your time. It's obviously something that we're very, very passionate about. And, any time you're sort of working on an advocacy project, it can be quite tiring because you're constantly pushing and pushing, but the cause, we've got the right cause here, so I think we just want to see some positive results out there. for children and families. So we're just going to have to keep pushing.
0: Yeah, excellent. Excellent. Thank you.
1: Thank you so much. Hope you have a nice day.
0: Well, welcome back. You've been listening to an interview I did earlier this week with Ben Fioramonte from Settlement Services International's Children, Family and Disability Support Service, talking about this report that they have commissioned and to advocate to government to ensure that culturally responsive care is built into thriving kids instead of trying to retrofit it later on, which we all know doesn't work. I'm going to go to some music. First track is from Atvara, and this is called Aina.

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And that was that beautiful song sung by, what is his name? Aidan Bela. And that was the song from Malta. I've been playing a couple of this Eurovision Song Contest Vienna 2026 album. So that was that beautiful song. But before that, we had some Kjell Tradisjonta, which is Irish traditional music, from the Chieftains with a tune called The Frost Is All Over. And it was with the Punch Brothers and a whole bunch of other musicians, for those who are interested. Paddy Maloney on tin whistle and Yulin pipes. Mad Malloy on flute. Kevin, I really wish I had my glasses with me at the moment. Conniff on Bowron and vocals. Sean Keane on fiddle. I can't read all of these, unfortunately. Anyway, it's a great CD. We might go out on something from that. And before, we had that beautiful Latvian song from Advara Ina. Now, I want to talk about a couple of things. There's an ADHD, Attention Deficit Hyperactivity Disorder, conference coming up on Saturday, the August the 1st, 2026, which will feature expert speakers, neuroaffirming strategies and practical support for parents, educators and adults with ADHD. So it's happening on August 1st from 10 a.m. to 5 p.m. at 59 Cameron Avenue Conference and Events Centre, Level 11 Belconnen, ACT. You can book your tickets online through the ACT ADHD Conference Try Booking page or the ACT ADHD Conference Facebook event. Let me just see if I can bring up some more information on this. Oh, gosh, it takes me to the page. My Spirited Child, I think, is what it's called. Yeah, so the Facebook page is Australian Capital Territory ADHD Conference 2026. So that sounds like a really terrific event, and great that we're seeing these events now happening in the ACT and other places. Let me see if I can find some more information here. So sometimes it's a nuisance being a left-handed mouse user. I've got my arm stretched right across the front of me. Yes, let me see. It's a premier event dedicated to exploring the latest advancements in the understanding and management of attention deficit hyperactivity disorder. It's set against the backdrop of the conference centre at 59 Cameron Avenue in Belconnen, and it's a one-day conference. It promises to bring together leading experts, practitioners and advocates in the field, and attendees will have an opportunity to engage in thought-provoking discussions, attend informative workshops and gain insights into innovative strategies for supporting individuals. So it sounds really good. I think the cost is around $127. I'm not sure whether or not there are any discounts for that. Let me just see if I can bring up some information. No, I can't. Anyway, have a look. It's on Facebook, but also you can just Google ADHD Conference ACT. Now, on a more distressing topic, I apologise in advance, but I was reading a post from Kate Seselja, who's a anti-gambling harm advocate, who I've interviewed a few times here, and I found it quite distressing, so I'm just wanting to share this article, which I found on the ABC News.
It was posted on Tuesday at 5:28 p.m. and it's written by Peter Lusted. It's around gambling harm. Hellenic Club found to have breached withdrawal regulations but cleared of failing to record problem gambling. So at the moment, there's a lot of discussion in federal parliament about gambling harm and putting in some legislation, but many of us don't believe it goes far enough, and I think this story tells the tale. So it says here, in short, the ACT Civil and Administrative Tribunal has cleared the Hellenic Club of Canberra of allegations it failed to record signs of problem gambling by a couple which lost at least $345,000 on poker machines. But the tribunal found the club had breached other regulations by allowing Marlene and Raymo Kasurinen to regularly withdraw more than $200 cash via FPOS machines. What's next? ACAT will resume hearings in November to determine what fine should be imposed on the club, given one or two breaches has been ruled out. Now, I need to say for people who are listening, sadly, that this gentleman involved in this story, who was known as Ray, died by suicide in March 2020. So just a little warning there at the beginning of me reading this article. The Hellenic Club of Canberra has been cleared of breaches of failing to record the problem gambling of a couple, despite the pair spending up to 150 days a year at the club and losing at least $345,000 on poker machines at the site. At a time the couple was facing debts, Raymo Kasurinen, who was known as Ray, died by suicide in March 2020. His son-in-law, David Chambers, said the financial losses have also been a problem for Ray's wife, Marlene, as she battled severe health issues. Marlene's currently in hospital at the moment. She doesn't have enough money to feed herself or keep herself healthy or buy medication, Mr. Chambers said. We don't know if she's going to survive this, current hospital say. Her life is completely ruined. The Hellenic Club of Canberra was fined $1.2 million by the Racing and Gaming Commission in December 2024 for failure to record problem gambling incidents involving the Kasurinens on 28 specified dates. The club chose to fight the fines in the ACT Civil and Administrative Tribunal, ACAT. ACAT found it had not breached gaming regulations for not recording problem gambling incidents, as none of the current or former employees said that they were aware of any signs of problem gambling. But the Hellenic Club was found to have breached the regulation preventing gambling machine players from withdrawing more than $200 cash via an FPOS machine at once. ACAT said there had been 45 instances of Mrs. Kasurinen doing that, at times taking out up to $1,400 in seven installments over 2 hours. The couple lost at least $345,000 on poker machines. Kasurinens began attending the Hellenic Club in 2008, having dinner there one or two times per week. The ACAT report said Mrs. Kasurinen's brother died in 2014, and in 2015 they discovered their Duffy home was a Mr. Fluffy house, so they had to sell it to the ACT government. The couple found it very distressing to lose the centre of their family and social life. Mrs. Kasurinen said everything hit her all at once in 2017, and during that year the couple started to go to the club more than three times a week. The ACAT report said their dinner and drink was often paid for by the club, and the couple would play the gaming machines late into the evening and early morning, sometimes staying until the club closed at 4 a.m. Mrs. Kasurinen's evidence was that she and her husband were often greeted by staff members who knew them by name with a hug and a compliment, and she felt she was part of a community. In 2017, Mrs. Kasurinen attended the club on 150 days and her husband visited on 119 days.
Mrs. Kasurinen also spent 100 days or more at the club in 2016 and in 2018. ACAT reported that the couple lost $345,000 on the poker machines, but that figure only recorded when they used their membership cards in the machine. Mrs. Kasurinen said she used the membership card about 40% of the time she used the machines. Club staff not aware of any signs of problem gambling. Despite the Kasurinen's high losses, the Hellenic Club was cleared of breaches for not reporting the couple's problem gambling. The relevant clause in the ACT Gambling's Code of Practice says that the club must enter certain matters in a register within 3 days of becoming aware of a problem gambling incident. However, ACAT found that not one of the Hellenic Club's employees or former employees who gave evidence said that they were aware of any signs of problem gambling in regard to the Kasurinens, so the club was cleared of the breach. The report found the employees were genuine in attempts to discern problem gambling, but were misdirected in their efforts. ACAT said there were two reasons for that. Firstly, because the net effect of their training was that they were ignorant of most of the behaviours they were supposed to be looking for. Secondly, because these things the couple said to staff had led them to believe the Kasurinens were financially well off and could afford the gambling. ACAT also found none of the employees had more than the vaguest of recollections of a 32-item gambling behaviour checklist that was used in their training program for the Responsible Conduct of Gambling RCG certificates. Since 2014, the ACT Gambling's Codes of Practice has required all club staff to have an RCG certificate. Hellenic Club CEO Ian Cameron welcomed ACAT's findings on the matter, which he said support the club's long-standing position in relation to the allegations. Throughout this process, the club has maintained that it takes its responsibilities around responsible gambling seriously and has always sought to provide a safe and supportive environment for its members, Mr. Cameron said. ACAT decision will save lives. The Hellenic Club was found by ACAT to be in breach of regulations around the Kasurinens' withdrawal of cash via FPOS machines at the club. Gambling regulations prohibit FPOS cash withdrawals totaling more than $200, but ACAT found Mrs. Kasurinen was allowed to withdraw cash that exceeded that amount on 45 occasions. On one night in December 2017, she was allowed to make two withdrawals of $200 shortly after midnight, another three withdrawals half an hour later, and another withdrawal before 2 a.m. It meant she withdrew $1,400 in less than 2 hours. The Hellenic Club argued that as long as each $200 transaction was completed both physically and electronically before the next was commenced, then each transaction was a separate withdrawal and therefore not a breach of regulations. ACAT rejected that submission. Mr. Chambers said the Kasurinen family welcomed ACAT's decision and believed the ruling could have a huge impact. In our situation, Ray and Marlene were allowed to swipe their card 5 times in quick succession and receive up to $1,000 in a single transaction that allowed them to keep gambling in defiance of the law, he said. The tribunal will finally stop this from happening, and I do believe it will save people from financial stress and it will save lives. ACAT will resume hearings for the case in November, which will feature submissions as to what new fine should be imposed on the club, given that one of the two breaches has been ruled out. Deary me. That's an article from the ABC News about this sad, very sad situation. Look, I have a few personal comments to make on this from my lived experience of working in hospitality industry, in a club environment. And of course, we would see the same people coming in every day, knew what they drank, knew that they were probably smokers as well. So smoking, drinking, and at the pokies. I used to hate cleaning the poker machines. And if I was the first one on in the morning on my shift, picking up all the mess around the machines. But a sad, tragic loss, I mean, of people sitting there all day long
just putting their savings through the machines. Of course, you could tell that people had a problem because you could see them in there almost every day. And it astonishes me that if your club is open till 4 a.m. with your machines accessible, that that isn't an issue. It certainly happens. I found that out when I went into the tradies one night looking for some hot chips and gravy, and I found all these sad people up there allowed to gamble until 4 in the morning. 4 in the morning. Oh, my God. I'm sorry, but there's a lot of issues. And here's something I've just stitched together, an experience I had at Belconnen at Bunnings recently. And I had a little chat after I saw this guy. He was taking out about $1,000 through FPOS at Bunnings. He wasn't buying any products in the gardening area, but he was taking out cash. Now, it's just tweaked with me that perhaps if there's this limit on cash being able to be taken out in the clubs, perhaps people are going to Bunnings or somewhere where they can withdraw the cash so that it's not seen to be done in the club. Another little gap that needs to be stitched up now. I'll go to a piece of music, and this one is from the Gypsy Kings, the Essential Gypsy Kings, and it's Biola May.

You're listening to Transforming Perceptions on 2XX 98.3 FM Community Radio, and that was a beautiful tune from Portugal, from Bandidos do Cante and Rosa. My last, I think I want to talk about something a little bit more cheerful. A media release on an exhibition sharing the perspectives of young Indigenous artists is now open at Parliament House. And this is dated 23rd of July. Yarning, a new exhibition that shares the stories of Aboriginal and Torres Strait Islander students, is now open at Parliament House. This exhibition brings together artworks from over 70 Indigenous secondary school students from across Australia. The display of these works stem from the Yarning Competition, where Aboriginal and Torres Strait Islander students are invited to share their perspectives and stories through creative mediums such as visual art, video, photography, text or audio by addressing one of four themes: country and connection, identity and culture, family and community, and reconciliation. The judges for the 2026 competition were the Speaker of the House of Representatives, the Honourable Milton Dick MP, the Member for Lingiari, Ms. Marion Scrooge-Gore MP, the Member for Grey, Mr. Tom Venning MP, and the Member for Curtin, Ms. Kate Cheney MP. Entries were shortlisted by the Parliamentary Service Indigenous Employee Network. The aim of the competition and the exhibition is to raise awareness of Aboriginal and Torres Strait Islander cultures and to provide a platform for secondary school students to connect with and learn about the work of the Australian Parliament. The three winning artworks feature in the exhibition and are displayed alongside all Yarning competition entries. The exhibition is displayed on Level 1, Senate side, in the public area of Parliament House, Canberra, and will run until February 2027. So there's a good news story. Now, I've received the Soldier On updates, and you can, if you're a person who's served in the military and you're suffering from PTSD, or you're just interested in what's happening with the veteran community, you can get on to Soldier On and subscribe to their national newsletter. And this has got a range of stories in it. Riding the waves and strengthening connections on the coast,

happening at One Mile Beach. Local veterans recently hit the waves or the water for a fantastic morning of surfing as part of Soldier On's Reel in Wave Wellness Program. And that's funded through the Department of Veterans Affairs Veteran Wellbeing Grants Program across the Central Coast and Newcastle regions. This initiative brings veterans together through surfing and fishing to support mental and physical well-being in a relaxed, inclusive environment. From first-time surfers to experienced boarders, participants had the opportunity to build new skills, enjoy time outdoors, and forge lasting friendships with peers who share similar experiences. I interviewed some people down on the South Coast who were doing something very similar, so I hope they're still going down there. Awareness to Action, Michael Ward's Soldier On Journey is another thing. Micro-mentoring, calling for mentors is another thing. Empowering veterans and their families. When service ends, the challenges don't always end with it. So a whole lot of different little articles in there. So if you're interested in that, you can subscribe. And my last item for today, and I mentioned it in my show last week, was about Light Up Lynham, which is happening on Saturday, 1st of August at Lynham Shop. Sunset Lantern Walk, live music, community stalls. Lynham Community Association has putting this on, happening from 3 p.m. to 8 p.m. on Saturday, the 1st of August 2026. And there's a scavenger hunt, learn samba, try volleyball, try ultimate frisbee, do a maypole dance, catch the trombone march, dedicated choir stage, and so many other things. Try a musical instrument, unicycling, juggling, slackline. What's slackline? I don't know. There's brass bands and all sorts of stuff happening there on Saturday, the 1st of August. Anyway, thanks very much for tuning in today. As I said, thanks very much to Ben Fioramonte from Settlement Services International for chatting with me during the week. Really appreciate it. You can find our interviews podcast on Spotify under Transforming Perceptions. If you want to contact me, you can contact me through our Gmail account, actmmhn@gmail.com. And, of course, you can always have a look at our Transforming Perceptions Facebook page. I put a lot of articles and links up on that that you might find interesting. And organisations that also have Facebook pages that will allow you to connect in with them. Just those helpful telephone numbers again. 13YARN for people of Torres Strait Islander and Aboriginal backgrounds who are in need of chatting with somebody. 139276, 139276, Lifeline 13114, Lifeline 13114, Beyond Blue 1300224636, 1300224636, 1800RESPECT, 1800737732, 1800737732, and the Gambling Harm Help on line 1800 858 858, 1800 858 858. So that's it pretty much for me. I'm going out on a lovely tune from Midnight in Paris, Tu Vois Ma Mère. Thanks for joining in. Slán go fóill, as they say in the Irish.

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7: Hi there, thanks for joining us. This is Space Nuts. We talk astronomy and space science, and sometimes we talk about things that have got nothing to do with astronomy and space science. You just never know. We throw up all sorts of things, and sometimes we throw up. Today we will be talking about SpaceX. They're in the news again, and it's all about the numbers, and I'm not talking their share price. Well, actually, I probably will. Educating the public about the real moon. It's an issue that NASA thinks needs to be dealt with. We've got a 3i Atlas update. Yes, you thought it was long gone, never to be spoken of again. Not true. Fascinating facts have been revealed about this amazing little rock. And and we might have to start again.
8: I'm sorry.
7: Or I can cut this bit out.
8: Just cut that bit out. I'm sorry. Marnie's just got back from walking the dog.
7: Hi, Marnie. We might leave that
8: she
7: bit
8: can't
7: in.
8: Hear you. Yeah.
7: Yeah, that's okay. And what was the last thing? G'day.
9: Sorry.
7: There she is. You're all right. It's all good.
8: He says
7: it's all good. It's only the intro.
8: It's only the intro. Yeah.
7: Not an important bit. Anyway, whatever I was talking about is all coming up on this episode of Space Nuts. Takes me back to my old radio policy. If somebody walked into the studio, they were on the show.
8: That's
7: exactly what happened. And joining us, aside from Marnie, is Professor Fred Watson, astronomer at large. Hello, Fred.
8: Hello, Andrew. Sorry
7: good thing
8: about
7: you're
8: that.
7: Here. That's okay.
8: I'm glad
7: I don't mind. I don't mind. I used to work with some radio people who got so annoyed if they were interrupted for any reason whatsoever. Mm. We even had one guy who wouldn't even except you looking at him through the window.
8: Really?
7: Yeah.
8: Whoa.
7: He used to get really steamed.
8: From the producer's suite through to the...
7: Yeah.
8: Yeah.
7: When he was in the studio, you weren't allowed to go in and you weren't allowed to look at him through the window. Three solid hours of isolation. It was... and, you know, sometimes you'd do it accidentally.
8: Of course you would, yeah. Yeah, of course you were.
7: Yeah, they were fun times.
8: Yeah.
7: Yeah, so Marnie's well and you're well and yeah. Everybody's well.
8: We're doing all right, that's right.
7: And something else that's doing well is SpaceX, probably not their share price, which is currently showing what they call correction, but it hit a massive high not long after the company went public. But now it's, what do they call it? Adjusting, yeah, adjusting.
8: Yeah. It's those numbers are a bit alien to me. As I've said before, I only understand billions when they've got light years after them.
7: Yes,
8: they have dollars after them. And I've watched the fortunes of SpaceX since the IPO. See, I'm in the jargon there, the initial public offering.
7: Oh, yeah.
8: Yes, you're right. It looks as though it's going to be back where it started, I think, the way things are going.
7: That's generally what happens, and sometimes they keep going below that, and they bounce back later. I find it really bizarre that we base our entire wealth and future on something as volatile as the stock market. I've never understood that side of the business world, and you know, your whole retirement is based on this stuff.
8: Exactly.
7: In some cases, and especially in Australia with our superannuation system. And, you know, you could just be – I've known people who were just about to retire and there'd been a big crash and they had to work another decade. It's
8: wow.
7: Just – yeah, gosh.
8: Ooh, wow.
7: Scary stuff. Anyway, we're not talking about that today, even though we were talking about that today. We're talking about something else to do with Elon Musk's company SpaceX, and that is that they've basically set a space launch record.
8: They have. It's really quite a milestone when you think about it. What they have done is launched 15,262 satellites as of June the 12th. I mean, they're launching so many, you've got to pick a date for it. But June the 12th, 15,262 satellites. But here's the rub. Here's why it's a record. The combined total of all other companies and organisations since 1957, when Sputnik 1 was launched, is 15,138. So SpaceX has now launched more satellites than anyone else in history.
7: Combined.
8: Combined, that's right.
7: So they've more or less doubled the number of satellites by themselves.
8: That's right, except a lot of those...
7: they're not up there anymore.
8: A lot of those aren't up there anymore. I think they have it's about 11,000 operational Starlink satellites at the moment, but there's 1,000 more that have re-entered and 1,000 more that are not activated yet. Those are the sorts of numbers. So it means the total... It's a few weeks since I looked at this figure, but it's about 15,000 altogether is the number of operational satellites, with, of course, huge numbers of ones that are no longer operational and even more numbers of bits of space junk that you can't track. But, yes, what a extraordinary record. And, of course, what's brought SpaceX to this milestone is the Falcon 9 rocket, which has been so successful. They're now reused. I think the record is still 33 for the number of times a Falcon booster has been reused. That would have been unthinkable. Not much more than a decade ago. It was 2015 when they had the first recovery. Really quite remarkable. So there were 165 Falcon flights in 2025. That's 3 a week, basically, isn't it?
7: That's incredible. And of course, he's talking about that supercomputer satellite system that he wants to create, and that's going to put many, many more up there if he goes ahead with it.
8: It's a million, that's right, which is eye-watering in many ways. It makes you shed tears if you're an astronomer.
7: Basically for artificial intelligence systems, isn't it?
8: It is, yes. It's the plans for an orbital data centre with a million linked satellites. And what will enable that, what will facilitate it, perhaps that's the word, is the next step, which is already been tested out, is launching these satellites using Starship rather than the Falcon, because Starship can... I mean, Falcons, typically they launch about 20 at a time, 20 Starlink satellites at a time with the Falcon 9. It's when you move to Starship, you're talking about much, much higher numbers. I don't know how many they could launch, but it's probably well over 100, maybe even in the 200s.
7: Wow. I know astronomers wouldn't be happy with another million satellites up there crunching AI data, but interestingly enough, we were talking to our son the other day who works in... I suppose you could call it the gross retail area of electronics. And he is frustrated at the moment because he'll get a client that wants quotes on various electronic items, and we're talking smartphones, other smart devices. And then when the order comes in, the price has been hiked because of a lack of random access memory available, because it's been chewed up by AI. Companies.
8: Oh, interesting.
7: Yeah. So there's a world shortage of RAM and DRAM and a few other memory chips that are required for household devices like computers, because they're all being eaten up by these AI facilities. It's a bit of a problem at the moment.
8: It's a good point. It hadn't occurred to me that there might be a shortage of that sort of thing.
7: And it's hitting the household market. People who want to buy a computer for themselves at home are facing price hikes because of this. It's a thing. It is a thing. So maybe Elon's found a way around that, or maybe he's getting all the chips. I don't know.
8: Well, I think that's what it is. If the AI companies have got first dibs on the memories for the data centres, that's where it's all going to happen. Yes.
7: It's like when I was at school, Fred. You don't share your chips.
8: You were lucky to have chips. We didn't have chips when we were at school.
7: We used to live in a tin can. Oh, boy. So, yeah, things are steadily moving along for SpaceX, and they've achieved a major milestone, which probably won't stop there, but they're 100 ahead of the collective number of satellites put into orbit around Earth since 1957. This is Space Nuts. Andrew Dunkley here with Professor Fred Watson.
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7: Our next story takes us to the moon. It's kind of in fashion again now, particularly with the Artemis program and the recent mission to fling people around the moon and take some pretty pictures and witness some of the amazing things that happen on the moon. However, NASA believes that things need to be done properly in terms of educating the public. Why is this happening?
8: It's the initiative of a professor of astronomy and planetary sciences in the Department of Physics at the University of Central Florida, whose name is Daniel Britt. And it's very well up in what it's like on the moon because he's director of the Center for Lunar and Asteroid Surface Science. So they had a what they call a Space Resources Roundtable earlier this month, and this month being June 2026, at the Colorado School of Mines. And that sort of gives you a bit of an idea where this is coming from.
7: Yeah.
8: Professor Britt, Daniel Britt, says, and really to put this in a nutshell, to put the nub of the story, he says, "I wish I could say that engineers and managers know better, but they don't. We are training a generation of engineers not to worry about terrain. If the artists are getting it wrong when they depict the moon, it's our fault. Let's stop fooling ourselves." And basically he went on to complain about a number of the sort of artists' representations of the lunar surface, which are promulgated by commercial space ventures, but also NASA. And I've actually had the same thought. I've seen some of NASA's artists' impressions of, you know, a base on the moon and what they look like, and thought that all looks very, very neat and tidy. Very neat and tidy indeed. And so what Daniel Britt has done is kind of highlighted all the things that are wrong with those pictures that might actually transform the way we think about the lunar surface.
7: Mm. Why is that such a problem, though? Is this going to, what does it change?
8: So it's the reality is different from what we depict. So if you're always depicting the lunar surface as something neat and tidy, then and you're training your engineers who are building the spacecraft and doing all the rest of, you know, setting up all the infrastructure, then they've got a false idea of what it's like. And so what Daniel Britt has done is highlighted some of the problems that in those illustrations, starting with small craters and the lunar dust. It goes on to talk about dirty astronauts, dirty equipment and dirty habitats. And you've only to look at some of the imagery from the Apollo missions to see how dirty the astronauts get because that dust gets everywhere. It's, as it said, captioned to one of Daniel Britt's images, "Dust is a factor of life in lunar ops. It gets everywhere." And so, you know, we've got the Apollo experience to judge from. and it's also going to be much more difficult to cope with the dust in the Apollo programs because you're in the South Polar region of the moon. That's where, Artemis. Artemis is concentrating on the South Polar region of the moon. And that means you've got a very low sun angle. And the dust is just going to be everywhere. You might have interference from the dust. But also, if you're walking around on the surface, it's going to be very easy to miss because of the lower sun angle. The sun's always in your eye. It's going to be very easy to miss little craters. And there are small craters everywhere. It's a really difficult environment in that regard. And he goes on to sort of spot the other things that are going to be problematic. One of them is the number of boulders there are as well on the surface. Apollo images, he says, were taken down sun. In other words, you're looking with the sun behind you.
7: Yeah.
8: And that gives it sort of hides all the shadows of all the boulders and things that there were lying around. We've talked before about how lucky Apollo 11 was because there were, you know, when Neil Armstrong was bringing the lunar module down onto the surface, all he could see was all these boulders.
7: And I'm just looking at a real image of Apollo 15, and they had a dicey landing as well. They actually landed on a piece of ground at an 11 degree tilt.
8: That's correct. Yes, that's the other one of the other issues that he's highlighted is the tilt of the terrain that you land on. Apollo 14, 7 degrees, Apollo 15, 11 degrees. And yes, that's quite a serious angle.
7: It is.
8: And that does not go well if you've got a very tall landing craft, which is what the SpaceX's Starship will be, Starship, the lunar lander. That's one of the two landing vehicles that are currently being considered by NASA. I can't remember what it is. I think it's 37 metres tall. It might be even taller than that. It's enormous. And if you put that on an 11-degree tilt, you're going to be worried that the thing's going to fall over, which would not be good news.
7: You're going to have to pick a really, really good spot, and they're few and far between on the moon. And I can imagine a vertical landing craft like that, a very tall rocket, is going to blast up dust like nothing else.
8: Yep, that's right. And in fact, I think there's a quote from one of the Apollo astronauts because of the amount of dust that was being blown up by their exhaust as they were trying to land. They couldn't actually see where was the safest landing point.
7: Yeah, that's scary, isn't it? And not to mention that dust is one of the big perils of electronics.
8: Yes, that's right.
7: You don't want dust getting into anything. In fact, I think in the early days of home computing, one of the big problems was you had to keep your computer cool, but in doing so, you're sucking dust into the machine, and that could get into the processors and the drives and all sorts of trouble. In fact, if you ever open up a home computer, particularly an old desktop, the first thing you notice is all the dust.
8: Yeah. That's correct, yes, which has been sucked in, exactly as you've said.
7: Yeah.
8: There's a couple of paragraphs that really sum up Daniel Britt's view of all this. And remember, he's a professor of lunar surfaces, so he knows what he's doing. Mm. Yes, he says, these are artist's impressions, but somebody is telling the artist what to draw. I love the idea of landing and operating on a moon without dust, small craters and rough terrain. However, we see the misconception of a flat, gentle moon everywhere. Commercial providers are just as bad. No dust, almost no small craters, no tipping problems. Yes, these are artist's impressions, and they're getting it wrong. NASA knows better. All these people should know better, but don't. Let's not fool the public. We owe them better data. He's really having a go about it, isn't he?
7: Well, I think he's got a good point.
8: He's got a very good point. Yes, he has indeed.
7: We might go on holiday there one day and we'll turn up and go, oh, this place is crap.
8: It's a dump. Yeah.
7: Where's the pool? It was in the brochure. But no, I see his point. And, I suppose organisations like NASA who have basically led the race to the moon since the year dot, probably should just take a bit of notice of what he's saying, yeah, for sure. If you'd like to check that story out, it's a good read. It's at space.com. Let's move straight on to our next story, Fred, and this one is, something we've spoken about several times recently because it was a pretty exciting find. That was Comet 3i Atlas. What brings it back to the fore? I thought it was all dealt with and gone and on its way to wherever the heck it's headed. But it's, yes, we don't know that. It's back in the news.
8: It is back in the news, and I think it's back in the news. This might be never say never, but I think this might be the last major paper about 3i Atlas and its composition and what we now know about it. And it comes from a number of studies, principally using the Webb telescope. These are analyses of the outgassing, the material that's outgassing, being outgassed from 3i Atlas's surface. Remember, it's an interstellar asteroid. It has entered the solar system last October, I think, was when it was discovered, zooming through at speeds in the region of 60 kilometres per second, which is too fast for it to belong to the solar system, and it's now on its way out. But a lot of resources have been used to observe it because it's a free gift from another solar system, you know, yeah. The fact that we've got this object coming through. And so the analyses that have been done are really very, very interesting in terms of what they tell us about the wide blue yonder, about the chemical composition of solar systems other than our own. And in the same breath, it sort of tells us a bit more about our own solar system, how unusual it might be, because this is something quite different. So the two studies involved are one which was conducted using the Webb telescope, and the other which was led by an astronomer from the University of Edinburgh, which was one of my alma maters, that was using the Very Large Telescope, the VLT, at Cerro Paranal in Chile, the European Southern Observatory's major facility. And what they've done is essentially looked at isotope ratios. They've looked in particular molecules like H2O, water, CO2, carbon dioxide, CO, carbon monoxide. And there's a plot which is on, it's actually basically NASA's press release about this. The press release is titled NASA's Webb Finds Clues to Ancient Distant Origin of Comet 3i Atlas. And the plot shows sort of the isotope ratios. It's basically too small for me to read the individual numbers on it. But for all the solar system comets that have been observed, including, I notice, Comet Hartley 2, which is one discovered by my old friend and colleague Malcolm Hartley. It was visited by a spacecraft a number of years ago. He became an international celebrity because of that. We used to work together at the UK Schmidt telescope. But that's one of the solar system comets that they highlight in this plot. And you can see that the various aspects, notably what are called heavy carbon and heavy hydrogen. So these are different isotopes of carbon and hydrogen. Yeah. You can see where they sit in the solar system. This whole line of red circles, which are representations on the plot, all in a neatish line anyway. And then way off to the right, at much higher ratios of carbon 12 to carbon 13 and much higher ratios of heavy hydrogen to normal hydrogen, which we've talked about a lot. But way off to the right is 3i Atlas.
7: So that's saying the concentrations are more significant.
8: They're very, very different.
7: Yeah.
8: Different concentrations of the isotopes. that basically suggests some of the issues on the history of the comet. I might read a little bit because there's some very nice summaries here on the press release. So one of the instruments used on the Webb showed only traces of carbon 13 compared to lighter weight carbon 12. This points to a very old origin for 3i Atlas, as stellar systems become enriched with carbon 13 over time as generations of stars are born and die in the galaxy. So either are higher levels of carbon 13 in our system around our sun, which formed relatively recently, 4.5 billion years ago. It also says there were exceptionally high levels of deuterium, about 30 times more than seen in solar system comets. This implies that 3I Atlas may have originated in a very cold system much earlier in the history of our galaxy. So these are all clues about, you know, about the origin. And once again, reading from the press release, the research team estimates that 3I Atlas could have formed as long as 10 to 12 billion years ago.
7: Wow.
8: During the universe's cosmic noon, when star formation was at its height, its young origin solar system was likely ensconced in a relatively cold, dense cloud. The abundance of heavy water shows that 3I Atlas spent its formative years in a deeply frozen state. It's quite extraordinary.
7: Amazing, yeah. It's come from a place that was very different to now. I guess that's the difference in terms of the time scales we're talking about, what it was like then, what it's like now.
8: Yes, that's right.
7: It's like a little time machine.
8: Yeah. Yes, exactly. It's a time capsule. It's a lovely time capsule. In the way it's been analysed. I'd have to say I take my hat off to all these scientists for the imagination that's been used in devising the experiments that have been developed. You know, these observations tell us quite unequivocal things about this object, which we would not otherwise have known. And it again highlights just how different our own solar system is to probably most of the other solar systems that we can look out of and look out of up beyond our galaxy and see. Yeah. Something formed 12 billion years ago, that would be very, very different from the universe that we see now.
7: I think it's incredible that in this day and age that we can look at a rock hurtling through space at 1.4 billion kilometres distant and be able to break it down and say, this is exactly what we're looking at. And because of that, we think it came from, you know, the early universe. It's just incredible. And a great story to read, which you can do at the NASA website, science.nasa.gov. You can also read the paper, which was published in the journal Nature. Fred, we're done. Thank you so very much.
8: Thank you, Andrew. It's been jolly, as always, and hope we can do it again sometime.
7: Maybe in a few minutes, who knows? Professor Fred Watson, Astronomer at Large. Between episodes, please visit our website or our social media platforms, and maybe you can go to the podcast group and have a chat with other people that listen to the show. And, they quite often talk about what we've talked about and carve it all up between themselves, which is good. And you can check out all our other stuff on the website as well, spacenutspodcast.com. And thanks to Hugh in the studio, who couldn't be with us today because he proved Newton's law. We turned up, so he went the other way. And from me, Andrew Dunkley, thanks for your company. We will see you on the next episode of Space Nuts. Bye-bye. Space
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Well, jump onto Facebook or jump onto Instagram and check us out. 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It's got your 2XX track of the week on it. 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

0: From the concert halls to the juke joints, from churches to festivals in the fields, welcome to another episode of Bill Street Caravan, celebrating the sounds of Memphis and the Mississippi Delta for more than 20 years. Heard around the globe on NPR Worldwide. 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This week on Bill Street Caravan, we have the sacred soul of the sensational Barnes Brothers on the show. Also, Grammy-nominated blues man Guy Davis will be with us to deliver an installment of the Blues Hall of Fame, an exploration of the lives of the pioneers and innovators enshrined in the Blues Hall of Fame here in Memphis, Tennessee, brought to you by the Blues Foundation.
1: That's all coming up right now on Bill Street Caravan. Hi, I'm your co-host, this time, Thomas Crivens.
2: Yeah, Thomas, you're filling in a little bit for Pat while Pat is, you know, you can't hold Pat down. She's going to go wherever she needs to go.
1: Oh, Pat is a world traveler, but she still finds time to come over to Bill Street Caravan and give us that legendary Pat vocals.
2: That's right, that's right. And we're lucky that she allows us to stand in her stead. Absolutely. And today we're going to be talking about some friends of ours from, you know, I'll say right around the corner. The sensational Barnes Brothers. You know, the only word that I could use right now is electrifying, because they already use sensational in their title.
1: They picked the right word, you know.
2: Absolutely.
1: I dig.
2: So we have Courtney and Chris Barnes, who are local, emerging may not even be the word, because their family has already done so much of the work and the heavy lifting here in the local gospel community. A lot of people who have been following the local gospel scene for over the past, I'd say, 40 to 50 years would definitely recognize the name Barnes from their parents.
1: The Barnes family, Duke and Deborah Barnes, legendary Memphis gospel vocalists. But they can do it all, just like the kids can.
2: The interesting thing about the sensational Barnes Brothers repertoire is that it puts a little something extra on the gospel. When you go to a sensational Barnes Brothers show, you expect to be touched in your spirit. You expect to want to get up out your seat and dance and move and rejoice. But you can still enjoy it even if you aren't sanctified, I'd say.
1: Maybe have a beer in your hand while you're listening to it. I've seen it myself, so
2: absolutely.
1: I'm not just saying.
2: Some beer, some wine, probably some of everything else. But I know that it still comes from a very sacred space.
1: Yeah, definitely. I mean, the crowd, as well as the band, in my experience, has been moved with their own performances, and the crowd gives you that energy that is reminiscent of the church atmosphere, but you just maybe happen to be in a 400-person theater.
2: Absolutely. And where's the recording that we're going to be listening to today from, what was that performance?
1: Today's performance, we're at Bill Street Music Festival, the one and only.
2: The Bill Street Music Festival, which is a part of the largest celebration that we have been having in Memphis since the 1970s, known as Memphis in May. Each year we get together in May. We have, of course, Bill Street Music Fest, but also known for the World Championship Barbecue Cooking Contest that is held each year, or as locals like to call it, Barbecue Fest.
1: Barbecue Fest, man. Shout out to the team over at Memphis in May, one, for allowing Bill Street Caravan once again to be a part. It was such an honor to capture some great, great recordings this year, and I think some of us were even a part of it. So great year. Looking forward to more with those folks.
2: Well, the Barnes Brothers, of course, are part of other ensembles. They sing with their family, and they also play with Black Cream and some other groups around town. But as the sensational Barnes Brothers, Courtney and Chris put out their debut duo record in 2019, Nobody's Fault But My Own. That title and the other songs that are on the record originate from the catalog of a local gospel label called Designer Records, which was a recording service of sorts founded by Style Wooten, a local producer and engineer.
1: Now, I've seen that what I believe is a genre description of some of that music listed as deep soul gospel. Does that ring a bell?
2: Deep soul gospel is one good way to put it, and people around town have been giving it their own name. They've been calling it sacred soul.
1: Sacred soul. I like the sound of that.
2: Absolutely. Some other people who could be considered sacred soul here locally would be largely label mates of the sensational Barnes Brothers, such as Elizabeth King and the Gospel Souls, Reverend John Wilkins, and Elder Jack Ward.
1: Those are some legendary names from that area and that part of the music scene, man. But they left an imprint not only down in Mississippi, but up here in Memphis as well.
2: Absolutely. And I think that there's probably no better thing to do right now. Just jump into the music, T.O.
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0: Those were the sensational Barnes Brothers, live on Bill Street Caravan. 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We'll be back with more music from the Barnes Brothers in just a bit.
1: Up next, Grammy-nominated bluesman Guy Davis takes us through the life histories of the pioneers and innovators enshrined in the Blues Hall of Fame. 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
2: Ma Rainey looked in the mirror. She saw gold in her grin, around her throat, dangling from her earlobes, over her wig like a halo. She was only a teenager back when she became Ma. It happened in Missouri, in a tent. She heard a girl sing about how her man had gone. All the show people stopped caking on their makeup and listened. After she got through, Ma asked the girl, "What kind of song is that?" Girl said, "It's the blues." Ma asked the girl to sing it slow and let her write out the words. Ma spread those blues around the country. She never had no other children. I joined her band in Chicago at the Grand Theater. Ma was on top, had records out, bookings in all the big theaters. They called her Mother of the Full House then. I was playing piano on stage when the curtain opened. Two hoofers, Buck and Bubbles, rolled out this big phonograph cabinet to center stage. They put a big record on it, cranked it up, and tap danced around the machine. Ma's voice started singing out. I began to wonder if she skipped a show and just gonna play a record. The audience grumbled. Then the phonograph cabinet started shaking. Thing opened up and Ma stepped right out of it into the spotlight. Whole crowd's eyes twinkled. After she had everybody in the palm of her hand, Ma went and squeezed out the tears.
3: I've been wondering where my daddy be now gone.
2: Felt good to see someone ordinary in all those jewels. Her crooked wig, pink face powder, couldn't nothing hide her soul. People who loved Ma knew pain very well.

She could turn pain around. If a man quit her, it wasn't because she's ugly. It was his problem. She sang, "Now all the people wonder why I'm all alone. A sissy shook that thing and took my man from home." Even Ma's cruelty was kind-hearted. I seen the worst thing she ever done. Couldn't believe it. She had the full program then. The Paramount Flappers, comedians, a whole train car full. And a torch singer used to bring down the house with her sad blues. Girl out of Chattanooga. She loved Ma. When the show came to her hometown, Ma cut the gal loose. I asked Ma why. She said, "I could have kept her forever." "Well, now she's mad and broken, lonesome," I said. "Yes, sugar. Nothing gonna stop her."

0: The girl had sense enough to understand. She even helped Ma when nobody else could.
1: Buying bootleg liquor, champagne and wine.
0: One night in Chicago, Ma threw a party at her place, all women. They drank that bad whiskey, tear off their clothes, had no idea a neighbor dropped a dime. Out of nowhere, everybody heard the police banging on the door. Ma shouted, "It's a raid!" Police kicked in the door. Underclothes start flying through the air. Cops chasing women around. Ma grabbed a dress, trying to shimmy it over her head while running out the fire escape. She tripped half-naked down the steps, and the police was standing right there waiting. Ma told them, "Oh, boys, we just had the radio up." They still took Ma to jail. Wasn't about to call her mama back in Georgia to go her bail. She only knew one person sitting on that kind of money. So the girl from Chattanooga turned Ma loose.
1: I went out last night with a crowd of my friends. And what's that women? 'Cause I don't like no men.
0: Not everyone Ma fired went on to fame and glory. Over the years, she had to do what she had to do to keep the show on the road. Ma cut the flappers, Buck and Bubbles were next. Got so nobody wanted to play their hometown. Whistling Rufus, gone. Jolly Saunders, too. Ma did hire someone, an accountant, Mr. Lucius Walker. He saved the show by shaving the show. Cut it down to me, Sonny the cornet player, and Roscoe the drummer. We saw the blues go from the biggest thing in the world to hunger. All those years, she sent money back to her brother to build their mama a two-story house. We'd pass by there going through Columbus. Ma's brother also built the wagon she traveled in after her days as mother of the full house ended. Put a log cabin on a flatbed, put a camp stove in it. She even carried a few bits of the old show with her. Mr. Walker towed the cabin around on the back of his dark green Studebaker. Ma called it the Spirit of St. Lucius. Mr. Walker had Ma out singing in dusty tents like back when she first heard the blues. She lived on pickled green beans she put up in summer. She wore gowns that dragged the floor so nobody could see her swelled up ankles. We didn't exactly embrace Mr. Lucius Walker. He wore a big trench coat with a sash on it, kept his hands in his pockets. Roscoe would kid Ma. "Fool can't dance." Ma told him, "Fool's been to college." We'd see him count every bag of peanuts before and after the show, and every dime in the cigar box. Couldn't get him away from the door, except one time. It was a big night down in Winter Haven at Orange Harvest. They built a stage right in the grove, lit it up with coal oil torches that keep the trees from freezing. All the pickers came with their overalls full of money. Ma slapped herself on the behind and sang past midnight. The people shouted, "Amen, amen," like a revival meeting. We were all smothered in sweat and coal smoke. Afterwards, we dug into some of that cornbread and roast pig behind the stage. We seen Mr. Walker standing in the headlights of the promoter's car shouting, "You gonna kill me about 150? You gonna have to."
1: "Up low, man. Hey, take more in of advice. Up low, man. I mean, my dear, you're home, man."
0: We played outside Fort Myers that Friday. Ma conjured the old magic for a big crowd. Her gold twinkled, their eyes shined, their backsides shook. Afterwards, we went to count our money. Mr. Walker couldn't be found. We went out back to see Z in his car. Ma's log cabin just slumped there. The dark green Studebaker was gone.
1: "Your low-down alligator, just watch me sooner or later. Gonna catch you with your princess down."
0: The eagle flew, Ma said. We four went inside her cabin. Ma lit her camp stove and a lantern, and we sat. "That business at Winter Haven was the hook," she said. act like he put his life on one night's pay. I never should have believed a man would do that. I stopped watching him close. She poured us hot coffee off the stove. We had nothing. No transportation, no money. Ma took off a gold earring and tossed it to me. She gave the other to Sonny. Roscoe said, "I want a tooth." She grinned and removed her necklace. Ma broke off the $20 gold piece. She bit it, glanced at the mark, and handed it over to him. "If anybody can stick around, we got one more show here," she said. That night, I went through the curtain, sat down at the piano stool. I looked around for the others. No sign of Sonny. Looked like Roscoe's gone, too. I began to wonder if Ma was even there. As my eyes adjusted, I saw it. A giant phonograph cabinet at center stage.

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2: Bill Street Caravan is supported by awards from Memphis Travel and Tennessee Arts Commission. All right, T.O., we're back. And for those who are listening and they're just tuning in, we got the Sensational Barnes Brothers on the show today.
3: Man, and what a show it was, man. They brought a lot of energy to the Bill Street Music Fest and left that stage kind of like a pulpit or a choir stand when they walked off.
2: I'll tell the people who are listening at home or wherever they may be, you know, I don't get to church too often. So I'm pretty grateful that I have the Barnes Brothers to lean on sometimes if I just need to go ahead and get that rise inside of me.
3: Yes, sir. Yes, sir. And they figured out a way to do it without feeling like you gotta have a Bible in your hand or a hymnal and have the right clothes on, man. They kind of get right to your heart no matter where you are.
2: Absolutely. You know, you're right. There's something about the music in this region and in this area. No matter what you're singing about, there's that feeling that is embedded in it that gets you right to that special place where you're really having an intimate experience with something that's a bit beyond the realm that we can speak of physically.
3: Yes, indeed. And I mean, you know, this dear city that we're in and that we love, we kind of get right to the nitty gritty. I guess that's where grit came from. But,
2: right.
3: You know, it's kind of right to the point. We're kind of a no-nonsense town anyway. So makes sense that the music gets right to the core of the matter, man.
2: Well, you know, speaking of no-nonsense, personality is one thing that really shines through when you listen to the Barnes Brothers. And I think that you're probably an authority on what they actually like one-on-one. I mean, do you have any memories? Do you have any stories that you can share that really exemplify what this brother duo does on stage and how they are as humans?
3: Man, I tell you what, they're called the Barnes Brothers for a very good reason. Those are actually two brothers. Chris is the older brother, Courtney is the younger, but they are brothers beloved. They come from a family surrounded by love, so it makes sense that it translates. I won't speak to their relationship. I think they speak for it on the stage. If you listen to the harmonies that they do around each other, you can tell that comes from just years of growing up together. And no matter what situations they were in, I'm sure they found some songs, or their parents made sure they found some songs to lift themselves up, man. So I think their relationship as brothers translates on their microphone. Those are some beautiful harmonies, and as a duo, you almost can't beat them, man.
2: You speak about family. You know, they're more than just the brothers. Of course, we've mentioned their father, Calvin Duke Barnes Sr., or the first, rather, who is no longer with us, and along with their mother, Deborah Barnes, who is just an amazing spirit and soul to be around, just an extremely warm person. Still guiding them along, guiding them on. Always see her at gigs, but also their sister Carla and their other brother Calvin the Second, who is an incredible keyboard player. We call him Cali Keys.
3: Yeah, Cali Keys, and he's also the music director of the Sensational Barnes Brothers. Big Bro, they've got Big Bro running the show behind them, so it's great. It's a good thing, man.
2: Yeah, that's right. Well, you talk about the harmonies that the brothers sing together, but, you know, I've seen them back up some other musicians, and they're fluid, even if they're just jumping in and playing and either jamming or really just giving of themselves to another artist's repertoire. I know all of us took a trip to Kansas City not long ago, and Memphis really showed out, and the Barnes Brothers were playing up behind almost everyone, whether they were a folk artist, whether they were a pop artist, an R&B artist, blues artist. We were just switching out people on stage to showcase Memphis, and they were behind almost every group.
3: Playing and singing.
2: Playing and singing.
3: Yes, indeed. Yes, indeed.
2: So, you know, more than just the Barnes Brothers, really two titans of Memphis music that extend themselves well beyond gospel to give a very unique and, again, I shall say, a spiritual experience to those who listen.
3: Indeed, man. I'm moved every time I am graced enough to be around them, and I see the effect they have on the audiences, and I just encourage those guys to keep on going, man. They're doing a wonderful job, man.
2: Well, I don't want to hold them back because you can't chain down those Barnes Brothers, but also I don't want to hold our listeners back because they probably want to get back to the music.
3: Right,
2: so you want to jump
3: right,
2: back into
3: right.
2: the concert?
3: Let's get right back into some more music from the Sensational Barnes Brothers live from Beale Street Music Fest right here on Beale Street Caravan.
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5: I think it's self-explanatory. If you're willing to find another source of health, betterment, completeness, I think for myself there's something I should do, and I think it's a good thing to tell your closest friend to try the Lord. Here we go.

0: All right, we're back with this week's episode of Bill Street Caravan that features two guys who are making a lot of noise in the city of Memphis. And even more than that, there are two brothers of mine personally, real close. We're brothers of friends, brothers in bands, brothers in arms. And in the studio with me today here at Bill Street Caravan, I've got none other than Mr. Christopher Leon Barnes.
1: Hey,
0: how you doing today, Chris?
1: Bill Street Caravan, this is where it's at. Doing well. So glad to be here.
0: Paid advertising. Yes, sir. Thank you for coming, man. And we know, and if we don't know, we're going to learn today that you do wear many musical hats in the city of Memphis and beyond. I will let the people know now that you're a part of acts such as the Bar K's, a preeminent legendary funk group. You're a part of the Barnes family, your family band that has been doing it for some time now. You're a part of the Sensational Barnes Brothers. I think we'll talk about them today some. Yes. And you're a part of Black Cream. So you've got a lot going on. And all those acts are in high demand and busy and good. So I know you.
1: I'd like to think.
0: I know you're busy and good, so I won't take up too much more of your time today. What have you guys got coming up next?
1: Okay, so right now we're gearing up for another tour run that starts in Quincy, California, July the 2nd. Nice. But before we head out, we're actually going to do a show right here in Crosstown Theater.
0: So for those who aren't familiar with the Sensational Barnes Brothers, give us a little bit about who. What is it?
1: Sensational Barnes Brothers, it's my brother Courtney Barnes and I. It's a group that came together a couple of years ago, just off a whim. A producer we were working with, Bruce Watson, who's the owner of Fat Possum, Big Legal Mess record labels, who at the time he was starting a new record label called Bible and Tire Records. He had an idea of putting Courtney and I together and recording some of his older songs, some of the songs that was in his catalog. So that's kind of how it started. So Courtney and I were the foundation of the Sensational Barnes Brothers.
0: So you and Courtney are sensational. What style of music are you guys doing?
1: So right now, the stylings that we're currently performing is old soul gospel, music from 60s, 70s, maybe 50s, late 50s.
0: Nice. Yeah. Now, I've seen some of you guys' shows. I've even been a part of some of your shows.
1: Right.
0: And one thing I always note is the crowd's reaction to the music is when, off the top of your head, if somebody tells you, yeah, we sing gospel, you don't imagine that this is a band that's going around headlining festivals and raucous crowds and beer drinking going on, but you have a lot of that in some of your shows, right?
1: Absolutely. So this is gospel, but it's the style of gospel that's not as intricate. In the way that contemporary gospel now today is, you know, being put out. It's very palatable.
0: Yes, sir.
1: May I come use on that word?
0: Ding, ding, ding.
1: Palatable.
0: Word of the day.
1: Yeah. it is. And I enjoy delivering this message in particular to the raucous crowds,
0: yes,
1: to the
0: sir.
1: Beer drinkers at the festivals.
0: Amen. Yes, sir. And correct me if I'm wrong, but I think I've seen some or heard someone describe it and put a term of maybe like deep soul gospel.
1: Deep soul gospel.
0: Was that it? Deep soul gospel.
1: Deep soul gospel.
0: And that's kind of, I guess, self-explanatory. Just deep, we did down in the crates. It's not like you said, it's not the more modern, the intricate and the stuff that's going on. It's kind of deeper rooted in,
1: absolutely.
0: In the Southern music culture.
1: Southern music culture,
0: yes,
1: absolutely.
0: Sir.
1: Deep
0: yes,
1: in the Delta,
0: yes, sir.
1: Right here in Memphis, Tennessee. A lot of the songs were birthed here in Memphis, Tennessee, from an old record label called Divine Spirituals Record Label, which Bruce Watson, he bought that label and that catalog and is reissuing this music.
0: Shout out to Bruce for believing in music of this region and investing in
1: absolutely.
0: Not only the music, but in the people, including
1: absolutely.
0: The Barnes Brothers.
1: Absolutely.
0: Man. Speaking of, so are you and Courtney, since it's the Barnes Brothers, are you guys the only Barnes in the group? Are there any other brothers or sisters or mamas in the group or anything?
1: So, yes, we feature my brother, who is the MD. Currently, he's a pianist and organist. He's a Sensational Barnes Brother by blood. And when my sister is in town, we definitely invite her on the stage to, you know, to be a Sensational Barnes sister.
0: Shout out to Carla.
1: Carla Barnes. She's on the water right now.
0: Carmar Barnes.
1: Mama Barnes is the reason that we're sensational.
0: Come on.
1: Deborah Glees Barnes. So we definitely try to include her in all that we do.
0: Beautiful. So we've got you in today, and this episode is about the performance at the Beale Street Music Fest. Can you tell me a little bit about your experience with the Sensational Barnes Brothers? For me, I was with you. I was fortunate to be with you guys at that performance. It was my first time playing Beale Street Music Fest. I cherish just every second of it, from the waiting to the rain to whatever was going on. I was loving. So can you tell me a little bit about how did you guys get to the Beale Street Music Fest stage, and what did you think of that experience?
1: First of all, it was a total honor to be asked to perform for this festival. So back in February, Sensational Barnes Brothers, we did a conference in Kansas City called the Folk Music Alliance Conference.
0: Yes.
1: We did a couple of sets there, 15, 20-minute sets, and that opened up our world for the rest of the year with the help of our management team, Jonas Media. They booked a few shows for this year, and it actually helped us to our booking agent, which shout out to Crossover Touring. We've booked about 40 shows this year.
0: I was just about to say that. I've seen the calendar for myself with my own two eyes, and it's a bunch of cities and a bunch of dates on there. So I know you guys are about to really ramp it up. Will the people be able to find or purchase merchandise or music on this tour while you guys are moving around the country?
1: Absolutely. So we're definitely bringing our record that we released back in 2019, and we're currently working on new music, but we're definitely have merch, T-shirts, posters, working on some other things that you guys can kind of take home with you. Support Sensational Barnes Brothers as we grow and move forward.
0: Yes, sir. Yes, sir. Now, can you tell us the title of the first album and what the music is in there? And can you tell us a little bit about the second project?
1: Okay, so the first album that we recorded is called Nobody's Fault But My Own. And again, that was released back in 2019, I believe.
0: Okay.
1: The pandemic hit, so we weren't able to tour this album. Fast forward to 2023, we had the opportunity to do this conference. And it's opened up the world to Sensational Barnes Brothers and allowed us to, you know, perform this music to the masses.
0: So it was the Folk Alliance Conference that really kind of opened up?
1: It's the Folk Alliance. It's,
0: shout out to Folk Alliance, Kansas City.
1: Oh, as well as Memphis Export Music.
0: Music Export Memphis, yes, Elizabeth K. Wine and
1: absolutely.
0: Team. Absolutely. Those guys, they were there in the building too, and I was there. And I can testify that we had a good old time. And people from literally, I watched people from states all over the country looking for Memphis after the Memphis artists got to performing. So again, thank you to Music Export Memphis. Shout out to the Folk Alliance. And look forward to the next one. So now you guys are touring. Are you kind of trying to retroactively tour the first album, or are you just like, we're going
1: to... Yeah, because we had some big dates, big venues to perform. Kennedy Center, Lincoln Center, which we're still in talks with them to get back there. But we never got to perform this album for the people. They wanted it. And that was before we had representation or a booking agent.
0: Mm-hmm.
1: So, yes, this would be considered our first initial tour for that album.
0: But like you mentioned, y'all are already working on the second album.
1: Working on more music and, as odd as it may seem, still trying to figure out which lane works, because we don't just do deep soul gospel. Right. We do little R&B.
0: Yeah,
1: we do some contemporary gospel, you know. Try to fill it out as much as possible, but we love good music.
0: Is there a change in the second album from the first? Are you expanding on, or are you going a whole different direction? What are you guys doing on the second
1: album? So I would not assume that we're going to go a totally different direction. We'll definitely stay in the same vein, because for me in particular, I feel like we should stay true to those things that kind of pushed us along and have gotten us to this point. But yes, we're going to definitely explore all our creativity.
0: Nice.
1: And, you know, hopefully you guys have an open enough mind to receive all the exploration.
0: Yeah. Is there a title? Do you have a name? I don't want you to leak it if you're supposed to.
1: Nah.
0: Okay.
1: It's not even, no.
0: We're just working on the content at this point. Awesome, man. Awesome. Well, you guys heard it right here. I think next up on the calendar for the Sensational Barnes Brothers, June 17th in the Crosstown Theater.
1: There we go.
0: The Crosstown Theater.
1: In the big room.
0: In the big room, y'all. That's this Saturday.
1: This Saturday.
0: So this probably will be in the past when this airs.
1: Right.
0: So great show, guys, at the theater.
1: Thank you.
0: Woo! Great show at the theater, man. And if you do happen to miss the Sensational Barnes Brothers in the Crosstown Theater, be sure to check their social media. Chris will give it to you in just a second. Because as he mentioned, they are going on tour and will be all over this nation in this year. We're not talking sometime in the future. We're talking starting in a couple of weeks or so, right?
1: A couple of weeks or so. Awesome. Hitting the road.
0: Where can people find Sensational Barnes?
1: So we're on Facebook as the Sensational Barnes Brothers, on Instagram, Sensational Barnes Brothers. There's a website somewhere out there. It's Sensational Barnes Brothers. Everything is Sensational Barnes Brothers. Just Google Sensational Barnes Brothers,
0: yes,
1: and it'll take you right there.
0: Awesome. Chris, man, thank you so much for coming and spending some time in the studio with us, man. We're looking forward to more from the one and only Sensational Barnes Brothers.
1: Thank
0: Shout
1: you so
0: out
1: much
0: to Courtney as well, man. And we'll see you guys real soon, man. Thank you.
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That was the Sensational Barnes Brothers live from Beale Street Music Fest on Beale Street Caravan. 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

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This week I'm showcasing works from California-based, internationally acclaimed American DJ and producer, Justin McCauley. Calling himself Roommate and occasionally Rum Guzzler, he's been producing exotic, percussion-heavy, tropical Caribbean funk rhythms and dub for many years. And we're going to hear some tracks from just some of his releases. Since we've recently had our own Strawberry Moon, this is Strawberry Moon Dub from the new Roommate release called Decades in Dub.

Roommate on Rockers Uptown from his 2022 High Five release. Respect to Boss from his 2021 release So In Dub With You. And Back at the Top from his new album Decades in Dub, Strawberry Moon Dub. Also from High Five, this year's Dubby Dub.

after Dubby Dub from Roommates 2022 High Five release, Frank and Joe and Evan LaFlame with Rum Guzzler and Roommate on Jamaican Sands Dub. It appeared on the 2024 release Have a Great Summer. And from that same album, this is Scorcher.

showcasing tracks from American artist Roommate. That was 1 Million Styles from his Lickshot album from last year. Before it, Rum Guzzler and Roommate on Scorcher. This is Certified from the same Lickshot album. And after it, new dubs that appear on the new Decades in Dub release.

0: is Count Dub, the original version of which came out in 2018. Before its special dedication dub from the new release, with the original version appearing on the Lickshot album, and so too the previous track, Certified. 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

spiritual energy and creation come down by your ritual and activity. What nobody can teach you. 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So you must always meditate. Find yourself in a secret place. Call upon the Almighty. Pray, sing redemption song, and shout for joy.

original version appeared on Roommate's Dancing with the Devil EP. That was Afterlife Dub from his new Decades in Dub album. Before it, Shine Like Dub, originally on Dub Philosophy Volume 1, and Zodiac Dub Remix, originally released on his Time of the Signs. Under his Rum Guzzler moniker, from his new album Piracy Volume 1, this is his remix of Beneath the

Gazla, and three tracks from the new Piracy Volume 1 album. The remix version of Walk the Plank from the Heavy Pause on Distant Shores release. The remix of Old San Juan from their Libations release. And the remix of Beneath the Bonsai from the Sailor Law release. On Sister Selector's Roots and Reggae show, we've been highlighting tracks from Californian artist Justin McCauley as Roommate and Rum Guzzler. From his new Decades in Dub release and Seeing Us Out of the Program, this is the dub version of No Violence Rhythm. You've been tuned to the Roots and Reggae show from Buckets Radio in Gloucester and syndicated across Australia, courtesy of the Community Radio Network. Catch you same time next week. 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
1: It's a massive year here at 2XX. 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
3: Past couple of years, there have been more and more albums that have revived archival and First Nations music, mostly artists who are taking archival recordings and wrapping them with new music and sounds, and mostly using digital technology to combine it all together. I'm going to start with a project called Stemma Evox, recordings on phonograph wax cylinders from the beginning of the 20th century being brought to life on this album by two of the core members of the Folktronica Orchestra called Sortenmuld. And those members are Ulla Bendixson and Martin Otterson, and between them they play guitars, mandolins, pump organs, jaw harp, synths, and dabble with field recordings too. There are many guest musicians playing strings, brass, and drums. It's a wonderful album called Voices in Wax, Stemma Evox. This is Elva Dunson.

Then the sun calls.

So there's the Elf Dance from the self-titled album from the project called Stemmer I Vox from Denmark, Ulla Bendingsen and Martin Ottesen. Going to go to Canada now. We're going to hear from Jeremy Dutcher, who's a Canadian composer and tenor based in Toronto. He describes himself as a two-spirit song carrier, composer, activist, ethnomusicologist, and a member of the Nikotkuk First Nations people in eastern Canada. And Jeremy was granted access to the Canadian Museum of History, discovering wax cylinders from 1907 of his ancestors singing forgotten songs and stories that had been taken from the Wolastoqiyik Nation generations ago. And we're going to hear two pieces now from his debut album from 2018 called Wolastoqiyik Lintuwakonawa, Jeremy Dutcher.

Jeremy Dutcher from his wonderful album called Walastokiik Lintu Wakonawa from 2018. Reviving songs of the Walastokiik Nation from Wax Cylinders from 1907. While we're in Canada, I want to play you some of the work of François Couture. He actually runs a record label out of Montreal, and he's a composer as well. And on this 2011 recording called Yandawa, a string orchestra merges with the songs of the Huron-Wendat people that once occupied the St. Lawrence Valley and estuary to the Great Lakes region of Canada, and their reserves now enclosed in Quebec City. The Huron-Wendat speak Wyandot, a Northern Iroquois language. The French colonizers in the early 1600s, of course, brought diseases like measles, smallpox, and flu, which decimated their population by two-thirds to around 9,000. And today there are fewer than 5,000 registered members of the nation. And interestingly, they trace their descendants and inheritance through the female family line. So here is François Couture as composer, producer, engineer, also playing the grandfather the drum. The lead female singer is Andre Levesque-Sioui, and she's joined on this track by a male singer called Akienda Lene. He also plays flute, and François Dorion conducts the orchestra.

There's an album I have very little information about, and I think it was Francois Couture's first release. As I mentioned earlier, he's from Montreal in French-speaking Canada, but this album seems to include recordings of the Inuit people of northern Canada. And that album is called Kalunak, Q-A-L-L-U-N-A-K. Francois Couture, who we also heard from before that with a later project made 6 years later, and that album's called Yandawa, and working there with an orchestra and First Nations singers of the Huron-Wendat people. You're listening to Continental Drift. It's Gary Havrillay with you. This week I'm featuring revived archival and First Nations music in various guises. Now, artists who rework archival recordings in particular seem to take two main strategies. They either grab short samples or excerpts and repeat them as both rhythmic and melodic elements, or they show complete respect for their original form by just including long sections and creating a cloak of new music around the source material. This next album, the focus is on field recordings from the municipalities of Abrantes and Alcobaça in Portugal, and the artist responsible here is Vasco Ribeiro Casais, using the name Omiri. He takes both strategies to bring this music to a younger audience.

0: A recording there from Portugal, released under the name Omiri, O-M-I-R-I. And the album is called Rabateo e Extremadura Volume 2, Abrantes e Alcobaçar, reworking archival recordings of those regions. And now we're going to hear from Vernon Chatelain. He's a composer and musician from Curaçao in the Caribbean, which is actually part of the Netherlands. And he lived in Cuba for 2 years studying music there, then moved to the Netherlands in 2009 to study with the jazz pianist Randall Corson. And the music on this album, which is called Immersion, evolved from the research project that he embarked upon while staying in Curaçao during the pandemic. And he did research on musique de Zumbi, which can be considered the popular music of the African community of the island up to the 1950s. His research also led him to an old sound archive called Zikinza, which in turn led him through the history of the ancient Afro-Curaçaoan folktales, songs, and taught him about its contributors and pioneers. So listen out here for how he's taken the rhythm of the spoken word to place his own musical elements. Vernon Chatelain.
1: Mentre come sacco, bikita danza canga chimis, pronca drenta sale valia, con finura con coquetta, cada passo na suo tempo, cada soglia na medita. 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
1: That's the work of Vernon Chatelaine from Curaçao in the Caribbean and his album Immersion, I-M-E-R-S-H-O-N. Going to take you back to Canada now to an album that features archival recordings. It's by Cédric Donlavoie. His album's just called Archives. And this first one is called The Telephone Game, Le Jeu du Téléphone, with Azade Benoit, recorded in 1958. And there's utmost respect for the integrity of the original recording here. Benoit plays the jaw harp here, and Donlavoie imagined a new tune to echo it. And after that, we're going to hear Dessous La Fougère with Joseph Larade, recorded in 1957, harmonium and piano, added to Larade's violin and voice.

0: Vous venez d'entendre une vieille chanson intitulée « Dessus la fougère », recueillie à Chétiquin et chantée ici par Joseph Larade.
1: Two tunes there from Canada, from archival recordings, used by Cédric Dandelavoie from his album Archives, a really fascinating record. Dandelavoie is spelled Dindelavoie.
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1: Continuing this feature on reinventing archival recordings, now we're going to hear from a Finnish folk duo called Pauanne, and it includes violinist Kuka Leto and keyboard player Tero Penninen, and they focus on Finnish and Karelian archival recordings. They describe their style as underground folk, making music with the voices of singers who have long since passed away. I do think it's great to see a lot of new exploration with these really old recordings, and it's so much easier now with digital desktop software that can clean up, integrate and synchronize them into modern studio production. So here's Pauanne. Their album in English is called Even Love Should Have Its Limits, and this piece is called My Dear, Don't Go on Thin Ice.

from Finland. That's the duo called Pauanne, P-A-U-A-N-N-E. And their album in English is called Even Love Should Have Its Limits. Joku raja rakkaudessakin. Still in Finland, we're going to hear now from the folk violinist Emilia Lajunen, working on reviving recordings of fiddlers from the archives with the help of electronics wizard Eero Grundström, mostly here for stage projects. And what may not be evident is just how much electronic manipulation is going on in this piece you're about to hear, but it's a mighty sound and it goes way beyond the original wispy recording. This album is called, in English, Legacy of the Dead and Deep in the Dregs, and those two title songs are by legendary Finnish fiddlers who have long since passed away. And this is one of those songs.

0: That's the work of Finnish folk violinist Emilia Laiunen working with Eero Grundström from their album Legacy of the Dead Deep in the Dregs. Vainan perua satavuotnen saka.
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0: From Hungary, Károly Cserepes is a master of reinventing archival recordings. He got a lot of his raw material from a collection of Transylvanian folk music from research at Zoltán Kalos. He often uses whole recordings as foundation material rather than just sampling and repeating short fragments on the beat or the like. And what we're about to hear is from his album Pink, released in 2023. It's a really extraordinary record. The piece we're going to hear now is called In Pure Pink, and just like with the work of Cédric Dandelavoir, these lovely old songs find themselves renewed in a modern context.

There's Coralie Cherepesh and his masterful work reinventing archival recordings on his album called Pink Shades of Love from 2023. It's as if all this music was sent out as radio waves, got mashed up out in the cosmos and fell back to earth in his hands. And that's Continental Drift for this week. I hope you have enjoyed what you've heard today. And if you want to hear more, you can chase up the two-hour edition of this program via the 3BBR website, 3BBRfm.org.au. And I hope you can join me again for another worldwide excursion in music on Continental Drift at the same time next week.

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1: 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We would like to acknowledge the traditional custodians on the land on which we meet, live and work, and to pay our respects to elders past, present and emerging. We say thank you to the continuing contribution of our First Nations people to our community here in Canberra. This land was never surrendered. It always was and always will be Aboriginal land. Just a heads up, this week's broadcast contains explicit language and some themes, particularly around sex, that might not be appropriate for young listeners.

0: 175 على 50 90 صدر 60 خسر 90 فخاد 175 طول على 50 وزن هدول مقاييس جسدك لازم يسموها جسدكهم الكاف تعود إليك وجسدك يعود إلهم روح حرة داخل جسد غير حر أخذ لي وقت أفهم جسدي جسدي الأنثوي جسدك بيروح بينام 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
1: 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The first track that you heard was Jazadi Kom by Dam, who I think the person that introduced me, and I never would have found them if not for you, is here in the studio today, Liz.
2: Hi, Lauren.
1: And so what we're going to do is Liz and I used to host a program here on 2XX called Rhythms of Resistance for, what was it, 3 years?
2: 3 years.
1: It lasted multiple life changes, a whole year in Outback Queensland for me, where you were doing all the actual producing of the show from here in Canberra, and many other changes. And so we thought it would just be a fun way to kind of revisit some of the tracks that we sort of found through each other or because of that program and highlight them tonight. And it might not be songs that otherwise I'd have much of a reason to play or I'd get around to eventually on Curious Rhythms, but this was a perfect excuse to kind of go through our archives, really.
2: Yeah, and what a great way to start with Jazadi Kom by Dam featuring Mesa Dore. The track is a really feminist track and the film clip in particular is awesome. It's about an Arab woman reclaiming her ownership of her own body and looking at the intersections, I guess, between racism and sexism in Palestine. So, yay. It's a great track to start off with.
1: And I love that you just did that off the cuff, unprompted, no preparation, which is the biggest sign that I got that song from you and not the other way around. So I think up next we're going to play these tracks were from maybe not our first broadcast, but one of our first broadcasts. We used to do a series on Rhythms of Resistance called Angry Women, which was not necessarily only about rage, but it was about really validating all the many things that women have to be angry about. And so I think the next track that I'm going to play is from Miss White. Miss White, I discovered sort of broadcasting, researching the broadcast Rhythms of Resistance. I want to play a track that I'm going to say now, but it does contain a swear word. So just tune out if that's going to be a problem. The track is called Fuck Men. And it we found this track in 2021, according to my sort of notes. So it's an older track. Miss White is a trans artist. And I think this song and the music video that accompanies it, it kind of speaks for itself in terms of what it's about. It's very tongue in cheek. It's super fun. And as one of our first broadcasts, definitely our first Angry Women broadcast that we did, it kind of encapsulated all that we were looking to accomplish, I think.
2: And feeling.
1: So up next, we've got Miss White with a track called Fuck Men.

0: 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Tonight I'm joined by a co-host, Liz, and we're going to go through some of our tracks that we liked from a previous broadcast we did together on 2XX called Rhythms of Resistance. 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You heard three tracks back to back. One was by Miss White, then you had First Aid Kit with You Are the Problem Here, and then you had Pussy Riot's Rage. And so the last one is one that you, I'm 99.9% must have come from you, I assume.
1: I think so, yeah, but it's on point with the Angry Women theme. So yeah. I think the three tracks we've just heard are very on point with that theme. But yeah, I tap into that song sometimes when I'm really pissed off.
0: I like Mrs. White's Fuck Men is similar. It's so upbeat and boppy while also it just, yeah, it's just a great track.
1: I love those tracks, and we've discussed this at we discussed this at length in our previous show that we did, but with some tracks where the language is really pointed and angry. I'm thinking of a particular word, but I can't. It's on the tip of my tongue. But the music doesn't sound like it. And Fuck Men's one of those tracks.
0: Absolutely. And so we're going to play a couple from a different broadcast. I can't remember what this must have been a queer broadcast,
1: yeah,
0: I think.
1: Yeah, it was.
0: And so this is a track that since then I have listened to quite a lot of Bronski Beat. And this is Small Town Boy by Bronski Beat. And then we're going to play Radio Romance by Mashu Leila, both of which are tracks that you brought into my life.
1: Oh,
0: and
1: thanks,
0: I have listened
1: Lauren.
0: To, yeah, many times.
1: I've got
0: times.
1: A big smile on my face.
0: Well, Bronski Beat I own a vinyl of now.
1: Wow.
0: I saw it in a record shop and I was like,

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See what I'm saying? Yeah, I got a buddy that loves reading the horoscope. Pulling out a chart, mapping shit like a pro. I got a buddy that fucked everything high and low. Till he found his queen, and that cured his soul. What do

If I die today, I'd be an excellent ghost. Best friends with Whoopi G and making pottery bowls. I'm a natural, it's true, but since I'm still oxygen positive, my prominent dominance of onomatopoeias and homonyms, sonic.

0: and that's okay. Hey,
1: yeah. This is Curious Rhythms on 2XX. After our show tonight, you've got the wind up from 8 to 9 p.m., which is 1 hour of dance music to wind up your week and get you pumped for the weekend. You just heard four tracks back to back, all of which were sort of tied together by various queer artists. I don't think we played all of them in the same broadcast necessarily.
2: No, we didn't. Because we had a few broadcasts, I think, that we featured queer artists from around the world.
1: And so the first one that we heard was Small Town Boy by Bronski Beat, who you introduced me to, as well as the track after that, which was Radio Romance by Mashua Leila. And then we had a group that I found specifically because I wanted to look at queer artists in Africa, and that's Faika with Uyang Kumbula. And they're a South African duo out of Johannesburg. Their website describes them as performance artist duo exploring the role and position of the queer black body. They're made up of two artists, Fela Gucci and Desire Marea, and they first gained attention with From Distance. It's a video self-described as gospel, and I just love them. You've got to watch it. Just watch it. Anything Faker that you can watch will be
2: fun.
1: A fun experience. Mm. And then we played Wick Whitney, who I found on TikTok, like 2021, 2022. When you see him, he's so obviously queer immediately. And he, with his fashion choices and with the lyrics of the songs that he does, and in a way that his accent, which is very southern, I didn't expect him to be so queer. And so it was such a kind of joyful discovery. On his website, he says that Wick would like to remind each person reading this, that black lives matter, trans lives matter, and your life matters. Now go drink a glass of water, take a moment to yourself and call your mama, which I just think is such a wholesome but powerful reflection by him. And next we're going to change topics entirely
2: to Black Lives Matter and all matters. And we had quite a number of broadcasts, I think, when we did Rhythms of Resistance on this topic, and there are some excellent incendiary tracks. And first up, we're going to hear Macy Gray's Cop Killer.
1: And then after that, we're going to play two Indigenous Australian artists. We've got Dobby and Barker with I Can't Breathe.

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1: How did that feel?
0: Normal.
1: Because it's been like a year and a bit since we stopped, I think, Rhythms of Resistance.
0: Yeah, but we said it so many times. It's like, still, you know when you rote learn something?
1: Yeah, I edit out.
0: To recite.
1: At least one broadcast I say Rhythms of Resistance.
0: Oh, really?
1: And then I have to go, damn it, and then go back and cut it.
0: Yeah, I get that. Well, we just listened to four tracks back-to-back relating to Resistance. Even though we're listening to Curious Rhythms, we heard Macy Gray's Cop Killer, originally produced and sang by Body Count, which was banned for years, and then Macy Gray came back and did that track, which I love. And then we heard Birds.
1: We heard Dobby and featuring Barker, I Can't Breathe. And then we heard Spinifex Gum, which is like a DJ producer featuring a choir from up north with Locked Up. And then the last
0: Birds,
1: one was
0: Aussie Birds. Aussie, such a cheeky track.
1: And so we're going to play two tracks to end now. The first one you've picked.
0: Yes, All Pairs by All Pairs singing Amar. And we, I think, discovered this when we did a deep dive into post-punk. So they were a kind of northern UK band that were gutsy and sang this track. And then after that, fun song.
1: Yeah, so we're going to end on one that we were deeply surprised by at the time that we found it. We were looking into black country music and the history of and the blackness of country music and its origins and looking at where it was and where it is today. And we discovered an artist called Breland, that's B-R-E-L-A-N-D in all capitals, with a track called My Truck. And I just, it's really funny. He's done a lot of Black Lives Matter tracks as well on his various EPs, but My Truck, it's got trap music through it. And there is something that really pisses off white country music listeners, which is black artists fusing other genres into it. And it's given where country has come from and it's sort of blues and rhythms and all these other genres that feed into it. I love that there's a black artist out of America that's still so creative with his music in what is such a classic through line in country music, which is a guy singing about his truck, but in a way that was deeply defiant because it pissed off a lot of people. The fact that he dare bring trap music into country.
0: And it's really catchy. You won't be able to stop singing the lyrics.
1: So up next, we've got Amar by the All Pairs and then My Truck by Breland to end.
0: Bye.

0: 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We're marking 50 years of local and Aussie music, culture, conversation, current affairs, interviews from the personal to the political, plus straight out entertainment. 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
1: Peanuts.
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3: Hey, Jazz Cats, welcome back to Salt Peanuts. I'm Donsky Beat. It is great to have your company. If you've just joined me, you've landed in a place where jazz isn't a fixed destination. It is a way of listening. And over the next hour, I'm going to continue to climb all over the jazz tree, following branches that reach into spiritual jazz, soul, funk, broken beat, contemporary improvisation, and places where DJ Dan Brunswick might take us with the source. So let's get into it. I'm going to start you off with Auckland collective The Circling Sun. There's something beautifully immersive about their music. It draws on a rich history of spiritual jazz, cosmic soul, and a large ensemble improvisation. And their recordings feel less like individual tracks, but more like these amazing journeys, slowly unfolding layers of rhythm, texture, and atmosphere. This track is called Plume. I hope you enjoy it. You're listening to Salt Peanuts.

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I'm Donsky Beat. Thank you for your company. I hope you enjoyed that. That was New Zealand outfit The Circling Sun and the track Plume. Next up, I've got one of the most adventurous voices in modern jazz. That is bassist, vocalist, composer, bandleader Esperanza Spalding. She has spent her career expanding possibilities of what jazz can be. Her music moves so freely between intricate composition, bit of soul, bit of funk, bit of improv, always guided by this fearless sense of curiosity. She's quite phenomenal, remarkable to see live, because you really do feel her vibes through her bass, through her voice. She's an artist who doesn't simply play within the tradition. She continues to help reshape it. This track is called Move Many Joints.

0: You were listening there to Major Zulu. She's lived a life that spans Zambia, London, Paris, and now Australia. And you can hear that journey in her music, I think. What about you? What did you think? Maybe you could hear Byron Bound. That's what it was. Sorry about that. What was that called? It was Byron Bound, a love letter to the open road, a nostalgic highway hymn that's about leaving the noise behind and finding a sense of freedom and peace. And that was taken from her debut, wasn't it debut or just latest EP? And I'm so sorry, but it was called I Am Major Zulu. Okay, let's...
1: Tapping into echoes of the past to reshape into music of the future. DJ Dan Brunswick brings you The Source.
0: Yes, every week DJ Dan drops by with a little something we call The Source. It's where he traces the DNA of the music that we love, digging into the samples, the influences and the tracks that have inspired generations of artists. And sometimes it's the original, sometimes it's the reinvention, but it's always a reminder that great music is one long conversation. DJ Dan, welcome, my friend.
1: Hello, hello, hello. Hello, everybody. How's things?
0: It's been a good week for me. What about for you?
1: Nice. It's been a good week, although a little bit chilly. But yeah, it's been good. I have been digging.
0: What have you dug?
1: I've dug lots of different stuff. But this little jaunt, I thought I would focus on a theme. And nice. This little theme is hip-hop samples. Ooh. From the year 2000 exclusively. Ooh. So we're looking at that ballpark.
0: A Callum is listening to this, or if Callum was even born then.
1: Big C, how you doing, buddy? This one goes out to you. The theme is from the 2000s, so we're looking at samples for the Wu-Tang Clan, De La Soul, Common, Jurassic 5, and Outkast.
0: Alrighty, so tell me more.
1: This first one is a short one, but it's so, so important. Anyone that knows Wu-Tang, especially the track Gravel Pit from the album The Wuh in 2000, this is Belphegor's theme. Now, Belphegor's theme is a haunting atmospheric instrumental score by Antoine Duhamel. Belphegor's theme. Now, Belphegor's theme is a haunting atmospheric instrumental score by Antoine Duhamel.

outstanding stuff. I'm going to hit straight into another one. That was a really, really quick one. This next one is Joe Simon, Before the Night is Over, 1977. The sample Outcast, So Fresh, So Clean, from the album Stankonia from the year 2000 again. I'll be back to tell you a little bit more about that in a sec.

0: Simon from the album, his album from 1977, Chances with Wolves, that is Before the Night is Over. 1977, a consistent presence in the US charts, this guy from 1964 to 1981. Simon made 51 US pop and R&B chart hits between 64 and 81, including 8 times in the US top 40, 38 times in the top 40 for the US R&B charts. His biggest hits was not that one we were just listening to, but The Choking Kind, Power of Love, Get Down, Get Down, Get on the Floor, 1975. In the late 1970s, early 80s, he gave it all away. And
1: why?
0: He decided to use his voice as the voice for God. And he basically turned his life to Christianity and began evangelical preaching in Flossmoor, Illinois, and that's where he still is to this day. So yes, that famous tenor bass baritone voice is just extraordinary. You could hear it on those speakers, hey, here. Very, very good. And of course the sample is Outkast song, So Fresh, So Clean, from the album Stankonia. And again, the year 2000. I'm going to move on to another one that I've found, and then I'm going to have a little bit of a break because my voice is already getting raspy. Bobby Caldwell, Open Your Eyes, from 1980. The album Cat in the Hat was an American singer, songwriter, and musician. He released several albums spanning R&B, soul and jazz, adult contemp, and was known for his soulful and versatile vocals. Released the hit single and his signature song, What You Do Won't Do for Love, from his double platinum debut self-titled album from 1978. Common, The Light is the sample here from the album Like Water for Chocolates, again, the year 2000. This is Bobby Caldwell, Open Your Eyes.
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You're listening to Salt Peanuts right here on your favourite community radio station. Thank you so much for joining me. I'm Donski Beat, and DJ Dan is taking a break from the source for just a jiffy. I'm going to play you a couple of other tracks that I've got lined up for you. We're going to stay with some Australian jazz, and this next track comes from Melbourne keyboardist, composer and producer Finn Rees. Finn's become known for his beautifully crafted blend of jazz and electronic influences, and his music draws inspiration from the golden era of jazz, funk and fusion. And he adds this really gorgeous modern sensitivity, which is an unmistakable Finn Rees touch. There's a reflective quality to his work, and I'll jump straight into it. So less talking, more music. Here is Finn Rees, and It's Behind Me Now.

0: That was heading right back to the roots of jazz funk with the group whose influence really does continue to ripple through music today. That was The Blackbirds. What did you think of
1: Good
0: that one?
1: Lord, I absolutely love that. I could hear about a dozen samples in it, and I bet you it's not been sampled or touched by anyone. You could hear the influences in there. I'm hearing a lot of acid jazz, lots of Jamiroquai in there, lots of different elements. That was fantastic. Thank you, Donsky.
0: They were... that was The Blackbirds, as I say. They originally formed in DC in the early 70s under the mentorship of jazz legend Donald Byrd, and they brought together young musicians with a sound that blended all of that sophistication with the energy of funk. And I'm sure that a lot of people have been influenced by that since.
1: Very, very smooth.
0: Very cool indeed. 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
1: I've got one more, if that's all right, Miss Donsky. This is Larry Corvell, the song The Great Escape, from the album 1971, The Real Great Escape. This is Larry's eighth album as a leader of the band. The album was released in 1973 on the Vanguard label, featuring Steve Marcus on saxophone, Mervyn Bronson on bass, Mike Mandel on keyboards, Harry Wilkinson on drums. This album peaked at number 35 on the jazz albums charts for the year, and you will hear elements of this song for one of my favourite albums from the year 2000, Jurassic 5's Quality Control. Great Expectations. You will hear lots of sampling in this. Enjoy.

0: off. I feel like I'm laying back in somebody's beanbag with a lava lamp.
1: That was the taste of 1971 for sure. Lots of wah-wah going on there.
0: Larry Cornwall,
1: The Great Escape from the real Great Escape, the album. Absolutely sensational stuff.
0: But here we are, guys, at the end of another show. I do thank you for sticking around here on your community radio station, listening to Salt Peanuts. I'm going to close out this edition of Salt Peanuts with a beautiful piece from NAMM Collective, The Rookies. And they've carved out their own space in the jazz landscape. And I love them. I hope you will love them as well. I hope you will listen and tune in and join me again next time. Until then, may the jazz be with you. I'm going to take you out with the track called Ode to Saint Celie. So you'll be listening to Salt Peanuts. I'm Donsky Beat. I will catch you on the flip side.
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2: 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This is yours truly, DJ D. I will be your host over the next hour as we go on a bit of a journey around the globe and feature 100 DJs creating a mix from 12 of their 12-inch vinyl records. Now on this episode, we head on over to Denmark and we visit a DJ that goes by the name of Nebo. He is a Danish hip-hop vinyl DJ with almost 20 years of experience, as well as a multiple winner of ReLoop's Mixtape Monday competition. Now, he has supplied us with a mix of some of his favourite 12-inch vinyl records. It does feature a lot of Danish and European influence as well in both the rappers and especially with the producers. So I think it is high time that we get back into this wonderful project and feature mix number 80 of 100 coming to us direct from DK. Sending big ups and much love to you, Nebo. Thank you for putting this one together. All right, my people, get ready to turn those speakers all the way up. Here we go with DJ Nebo in the mix.

voice you'll ever see with a mic. Many MCs scheme on the mic, wanna kill this hype, but nah, I'm too real. And yo, this skills is tight. I'm built to fight for what I believe in, and I believe in love, family and crew, and the man.

have been listening to episode 103 of 1200 12s, as heard across Australia, with thanks to the Community Radio Network. This is yours truly, DJ D, hopping on the mic one last time to wrap up this episode and give much thanks to Nebo, direct from Denmark. Thank you so much for putting this one together. It's always a bit of a journey when you do have to dig through some of those 12-inch vinyl records that you may not have played or touched in some time, especially with Nebo having almost 20 years experience in the game. So no doubt we were blowing some dust off of those. I hope you enjoyed the journey, Nebo. We definitely enjoyed listening to it. So thank you for putting that one together. As always, you can catch past episodes on Mixcloud. This time it's under my own page, under DJ D Worldwide. So feel free to check that out online anytime, and feel free to follow us on Instagram under 1200 12s. That's 1200 TWELVES. Now, we are nearing the end of this project. We've only got 20 more DJs to go. So I will keep you posted as we move along, and I can tell you there are a couple more super dope mixes on the way. So stay tuned, and I hope you've enjoyed this episode as well as some of the past ones. Yours truly, DJ D, signing out for another one. We've got a little bit more time, so I'm going to throw down one of my own 12-inch records right here, right now, to take out this episode. Wishing you a wonderful week and weekend to come, signing out for episode 103 of 1200 12s. Peace out.

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I am DJ Josh from Madrid, bringing you the best Latin music, good vibes, and pure energy. 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So no excuses. Wherever you are, tune in and enjoy with us. Today's show is very special. We are dedicating to Peru, which will celebrate a new Independence Day on July 28. During this hour, we'll enjoy some of the most representative rhythms of Peruvian music to honor its culture, its story, and its great music talent. And we start this musical journey with a true national anthem of pride, Contigo Perú. Turn on the volume up and enjoy the Latin rhythms.

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1: We just listened to El Plebeyo by Los Quipus, a beautiful Peruvian waltz, and The Condor Pasa by Los Incas, one of the most famous Peruvian songs in the world. Now, let's change the rhythm and enjoy some Peruvian cumbia. We'll start with El Arbolito by Grupo Néctar, then Te Eché al Olvido by Tony Rosado. After that, we will listen to Te Vas by Grupo Cinco, and we will close this set with Me Extrañarás by Los Caribeños. Stay tuned to Latin Rhythms. Acabamos de escuchar El Plebeyo de Los Quipus, un hermoso vals peruano, y El Cóndor Pasa de Los Incas, una de las canciones

0: Maeve Wingate, a longtime subscriber and supporter of Community Radio 2XX. I was a volunteer with 2XX way back in 1978 through to 2000. And I want to say happy 50th birthday. Keep going strong.
1: Just kick a little something for them cars that be

0: DJ D, baby.
1: You already know. Ever.

0: Yes, yes, y'all, it is that time. Time once again for 1200 Degrees, episode 290. As heard across Australia, with thanks to the Community Radio Network. This is yours truly, DJ D, back at it once again and in the mix for another episode. Yours truly, Mama D, throwing it all down from vinyl 7-inch to 12-inch to vinyl DVS and going on a bit of a musical journey through time via vinyl but also via original samples. So we kicked it all off with some Showbiz and AG with Party Groove. It was the instrumental version, and yes, you heard Mama D getting down with some knee-deep a cappellas right there, funkadelic, in celebration of George Clinton's birthday. Happy 85th. I hope you are having a wonderful one. And of course, we are going to be grooving on the freestyle tip for the next hour. Now, if you do want to check out the video of that little intro that you just heard, feel free to do so on my Instagram under DJ D Worldwide. But now though, it's time to get back in the mix and go on that freestyle journey. So let's see where to next. I think we do have to hit the original for what you just heard, which was some Party Groove by Showbiz and AG. And of course, I know Funkmaster Flex also sampled that one too, so stay tuned. I'll try and dig that one out and hit the original mix. For now though, yours truly, Mama D, getting back in the mix right here, right now, for episode 290 of 1200 Degrees. Let's go.
1: Check one, check two. Yo, yo, yo, what's the deal? This is Chauncey Black from Black Street, and I'm chilling with my girl, DJ D.
2: I like the way you work it.
1: Yeah. Check it out. No diggity, no doubt. Yeah.

0: Listening to episode 290 of 1200 Degrees as heard across the nation with thanks to the Community Radio Network. This is yours truly, Mama D, wrapping it up for another episode, episode 290. As always, you can catch past episodes on my Mixcloud under DJ D Worldwide. But I did want to also hop on the mic and take a moment to back announce what we threw down on this episode. So, we kicked it all off with some Showbiz and AG with Party Groove Instrumental, and yours truly, Mama D, cutting some funkadelic knee-deep vocals over the top of that one. Happy birthday, George Clinton. And of course, the original Four Party Groove by Showbiz and AG is some Brother McDuff with Strolling Blues. I actually let that one play out for a little bit because it's so dope. Absolutely love that. And yes, it was sampled by Funk Master Flex as well with a Yes, Y'all, You Don't Stop. And what you heard, Mama Throwdown, was the original mix of that one. We then hit you with a little bit of the classic party tracks with Funky Rugga. That was straight off 12 inch right there. And of course, because it sampled a little bit of Lucy Pearl amongst other classic tracks, Mama had to throw down that one next, which was some Don't Mess With My Man. Then a bit of Music Soul Child with Just Friends. And of course, that took me way back to my Lotel days. And I had to hit a couple more classics from that time by Coffee Brown after the party. And of course, Tyrese's Off The Heezy, which sampled some Bernard Wright, Master Rocker. So I had to throw that one down thereafter. And of course, one of my faves, Bread Sandwiches by Bernard Wright as well, sampled by the next one, which is by the Malfa Family, released in 1994. And I don't know if I'm going to be able to pronounce this one, but Cisco Mulco. I think that's probably mispronounced right there, but you can check it out online. And of course, since we kicked it all off with some George, we hit a bit more George Clinton with Why Should I Dog You Out? And of course, taking out the episode with some Trouble Funk. I am going to give you a bit more Trouble Funk. We are going to cut over to Saturday Night Live from Washington, D.C. Part 2 is what we're going to hit. And that also includes some classic moments. Feel free to check it out in full online. For now, time for yours truly, Mama D, to sign out for another one. Thank you for tuning into this one. Feel free to check this out online under Mixcloud, under DJ D Worldwide, as well as that video info on my Instagram under that same handle. Until the next one, though, yours truly, Mama D, I'll be back same time, same channel to do it up all again and go on another freestyle musical journey through time via original samples and via vinyl. Wishing you all a wonderful one to come. Peace out, y'all.
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5: 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An old school vibe to this one. Marsha Kova featuring Teddy Riley, the great Teddy Riley, of course. This tune, Bye Bye Bye. Loving this one to open up on this week's edition of the Urban Meltdown.

There is Damar. The tune is Levels here on the Urban Meltdown Radio Show. And if you just joined us, before that, something fresh out of the Teddy Riley production stable. Marsha Kova is the artist's name, and the tune was Bye Bye Bye. Brett Costello with you for the Urban Meltdown, keeping you up front and in front each and every week when it comes to everything urban from across the globe. Getting a bit more up-tempo with a couple of tunes in a row for you now. DJ Spen, Tasha LeRae. This track almost sounding like an old Incognito tune. It's called When I Needed You Most here on the Urban Meltdown Radio Show.

up-tempo vibe, You Are My Love, the DL rework. It's from Perspective 360 there. A first play for you here on the Urban Meltdown. Don't forget, if you'd like to connect with us during the week, there's a few ways that you can do it. 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We've got a few playlists over there that you can like and follow. Keep up to date with everything that's happening with the new releases. Another fresh one for you from Dawn Richard now. This is Baby Can We here on the Urban Meltdown.

UK legend Georgie B there. That's the Summer of 76 remix of his tune, You Know. Before too long on the Urban Meltdown, we're going to give you the fresh one from Chaka Khan. She's teamed with Snoop on the tune Boogies in My Soul. But first, Tanya Nolan smooths things out for us. This one's called Impossible. Brett Costello with you here on the Urban Meltdown.

0: 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Show them.
1: 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This boogie's in my soul.
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Show keeping you up front and in front. The artist there goes by the name of Marcus Breeze, and the track is Saturday Night. And if you just joined us, before that, Canadian singer Glenn Lewis from his latest album. The track is called Impressions. If you love the tunes that you hear on the Urban Meltdown, make sure you connect with us on Spotify. Search the Urban Meltdown. We've got a few different playlists that you can get around over there. Or link with us on the socials, facebook.com/Urban Meltdown Worldwide. Davion Farris is up next. He's a guy you may not have heard of before, but as a songwriter, he certainly had plenty of accomplishments, including contributions to Tyrese's chart-topping Black Rose and Lucky Day's Grammy-winning Table for Two. Despite some solo success and his recording contract with Def Jam, he probably hasn't quite yet punched through to the big time. We think this next track is a move in the right direction. It's called Fiendin' from Davion Harris here on the Urban Meltdown.

artist there that we've been playing tracks from in recent weeks and months. Noxz, N-O-X-Z is the spelling for that one. The track we gave you, Week With Me, it's taken from the brand new Noxz album called Safe To Be. Definitely worth checking that guy out online. Getting a little more up-tempo for you now. We've got the latest from Jody Watley before too long. But first, Dejia. This one's called Sweet Devotion here on the Urban Meltdown.

latest release there from Jodie Watley. It's called The Dawn. And as a lot of her releases have been in recent times, the Alex DeCho remix version of that tune, Jodie Watley. Before long, we'll give you something brand new from My Anna. It's called Baby Blue. But first, Ombre drops this one, Go to Hell, here on the Urban Meltdown Radio Show.

0: 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We're marking 50 years of local and Aussie music, culture, conversation, current affairs, interviews from the personal to the political, plus straight out entertainment. 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
11: 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You're on Beats, Rhymes, and Life, and I endorse this product.
3: Another dig in the crates this week here on Beats, Rhymes and Life. We got plenty of great stuff on the way. Some Hunter and Disaster, Mr. Grievous, 13th Son, and a whole lot more. But let's get into Perth producer and DJ Charlie Bucket with the track So Far here on BRL. Also coming up, a track called So Good. You may know it, BRL, son.

Rest in peace, Hunter. You left us with quite a catalogue. Hunter and Disaster, so good here on Beats, Rhymes, Life. They do not make those like that anymore. It is Gabby here, and let's roll on to another legend of Perth hip-hop in Mr. Grievous and his highest ever streamed track. Once a year, he'll jump on his socials and just be like, this is amazing. You guys are still listening to this track. And we're talking about his biggest track to date in So High here on Beats, Rhymes and Live. Also coming out, a deeper cut from K21 and some Vegas Aces.

0: listening to this show, hit us up on Instagram, BRLSON, and like us. We'll love you forever. Wait, we really will.
1: A BRL language warning. Listener discretion is advised.
2: Yeah. Yeah.

0: In the middle of that set, you heard K21 with So Obnoxious, featuring US rapper Heems from the D-Day No Tracks Left Behind EP, a supplementary EP for the Any Given D-Day album of 2018. And you just heard from Vegas Aces with the track So Simple, featuring Spit Syndicate from their 2013 album Black and Purple here on BRL. Now we need to clear the bills, and coming up after the break, we're going to go back to Perth, Western Australia. He doesn't live here anymore. Formerly, by the way, the most prolific guest in the history of the show. He used to spend a lot of time sitting in a studio with this fella, but you know, lives on the other side of the country now. Bluntfield with The Soapbox, that's on the other side of the break. Big old language warning for that track. Also, some 13th Son on the way, and some Scrub and Dan Bones as well. So keep it locked. It's BRL.
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1: Reminisce with us. This track contains strong language and adult themes. Naughty words will fly.

13th Sun here on Beats, Rhymes, and Life from the album The Hero, The Trickster. Solar Flares is the name of that one. It is another dig in the crates in the letter S. Everything starting with the letter S. And the Airheads Droppin' Science Experience. Once again, radio shows making CD compilations. I am about 20 years too late. 20 plus at this point. But this was a track by Sinus and Sandro called Some 6,000 Size. So let's take it back to 2001 right now here on BRL with Sinus and Sandro.

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1: You like this show? Hit up the Facebook page, BRLSON. 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BRL, son.

Eddie here on Beats, Rhymes, and Live with Somebody Say Evil, which featured on his 2012 album, Welcome to Flavor Country. But it is Beats, Rhymes, and Live. We are digging in the crates alphabetically. And let's go back to True Live. Do you remember this crew? They released this single in February of 2008, got a little bit of burn on the National Youth Broadcaster and the like. Remember seeing this dude in Melbourne walking around as well in double denim. But anyway, I don't know why that sticks out to me. I was like, is that the dude from True Life? This is a track called Somewhere I Can Go. Bit of a throwback here on Beats, Rhymes, and Life.

another bit of a deep dive, and one I remember from the early days of the return of this program. Soul Alchemy by Tom Showtime, which was from the Universal Funk EP. In the old Joondalup days, sitting in a radio studio and not my spare room in the other end of Perth, Western Australia now, surrounded by a shrine of my past. So much random shit on my desk these days. Just, I need to find a way to store this stuff a bit better. Anyway, it is time to wrap up for this week on the show. A couple more tracks to get you through. A couple of absolute gems. One of those, an absolute goddamn classic. But we're going to get into Rayman first up with Soulfire, which is also pretty close to a classic. I really, really like that track from his Fire in the Belly album of 2006. And then we're going to go back to the year of 2001 and the Hilltop Hoods, Soul of the Beat from Left Foot, Right Foot. So those are going to close out the program. Get around us on the socials at BRLSON on Facebook and Instagram. And that's where all the links are to the Patreons and everything else. So just follow us on the socials at BRLSON. Anyway, here's Rayman and then the Hoods to wrap up the program. But until next time, we'll see you next time. We're Diggy Dunson. See you later. Goodbye.

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right here from Fuzzy Logic. I've been doing Fuzzy Logic since I don't remember when, 2006, I think it was. 2XX has changed my life. Happy birthday, 2XX, 50 years. Awesome.

picked up the beat. 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I only have wicked bad dreams. Crash land, survival, call me with a goat. Fly Lord of the beyond, looks and float. Press meridian, I stretch up in the aisles of Mars. Tweaking, twitching, toes, dick, thunder, go from a charge. All these troopers are gone, trimming full on. It's pitiful, like the Pitbull Terrier. 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

Overnight cessation. Faking through the vapor street to stage a lodge to the label. Watching niggas quiver. Pulling both waves like the stars at the equator. Stay sweating, lacing layers at the labels. Panning like you can't breath. Sucking and on inhale. Pump into fibrillator, cause you're about to be the man.

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Welcome to Off the Record. I'm Brian Wise. Thank you very much for joining me on the program this week, where my guest once again is Brad Cook, producer extraordinaire based in Durham, North Carolina, whose work with Mavis Staples recently won a Grammy Award for the album Sad and Beautiful World. Well, Brad has worked with quite a number of different musicians from that part of the world, and in fact, people who've recently been to Australia, people such as MJ Lenderman and Waxahachie, etc. We spoke a lot last week about the Mavis Staples album, and I thought we might continue our conversation with Brad, starting off with how he got into producing, a little bit of his background. And let's hear a track to start off the interview this week with one of Brad's early bands. It's a band called the Yarmond Edison. They've recently had a box set of their work released. The album that I'm going to play a track from is called Silent Signs. The band was formed in Wisconsin, and it included Brad and his brother Phil, along with Justin Vernon from Bon Iver. Here's a track from that, and then we'll chat to Brad Cook about production.

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1: Let's talk about you for a minute, Brad, because I assume you started out as a musician, songwriter, and then got into producing from there. I mean, you had groups, you formed groups like Mount Vernon, you were in your early days.
0: Yep.
1: Did you get into producing by working on your brother's debut solo album? Was that how you first started?
0: I think that was the first time it was like a formal declaration. Like when we were young, pretty much in all the bands through the Army Edison, I feel like I was probably our de facto producer. I definitely had the strongest opinions, and I feel like that's what we were kind of checking in against, you know, a lot of the time. Like beyond that, my brother, once I kind of, but I never really formally did that. And then when I sort of stopped playing music for a while, like as a job, I went and got like a full-time job to kind of offset my love of music. And my brother asked me to produce his record in that time. And then it was just one after another. It kind of just started happening. Some local bands. And then it just, I don't even remember when it started being more than that. But eventually, it's been probably 10 years now, 12 years that's been the main job. When I was-

0: Hi, I'm Brad Cook from Durham, North Carolina, and you're listening to Off the Record.
1: So, what do you think your role as a producer is? Because a lot of producers have their own distinctive sound, don't they? But I don't think anybody who listened to your productions would say that's a Brad Cook production, although I could say that on the Mavis Staples album.
0: Totally, totally.
1: So what do you think the role of the producer is? Do you need to have a really great engineer alongside you?
0: I mean, I love my engineer is the shit, Paul. He's been with me for 5 years. And it's funny because I still do engineer records. Like there's like the Mavis record is a good example. 95% of that record I engineered and mixed. That was like a personal project for me. Whereas like Future Birds, I didn't touch an instrument or the computer one time on a record. And I've done 40 some songs with those guys. And I'm really involved with them on every level you can imagine. But they all have to play the instruments. It's their band. You know, like the coach, it would be weird for the coach to get on the court and start taking shots. You know what I mean? Like, especially when you have a band, you know? So part of a sound to me with a band is like trying to preserve what is actually cool about their natural sound. When I have it up to me, yeah, it's like maybe the only way you'd ever tell it's one of my productions is there are definitely common occurrences in like, arrangement aesthetics and some of that stuff, the way and like under harmonies. I love when people sing under their voice as a harmony as opposed to over it. And so a lot of records I work on, I try to focus on under harmonies a lot.

Hi, I'm Brad Cook from Durham, North Carolina, and you're listening to Off the Record. I think the role of the producer to me is to really help somebody do what they're trying to do and facilitate an environment for that to feel safe and inclusive and exciting for them. And I try not to waste a lot of time with, like, you know, one of my main ethos around here is like no speculation. You know, if you have an idea, do it and we'll know if it's good or not. But I don't think anyone needs to be like, I wonder if this will sound good. Don't wonder. Let's just see if it sounds good or not. And once people get into that flow, all of a sudden there's like no rules on what you can try. But I would say the deceiving part is that I really am fast with like where my brain is clocking how this is being organized. And so I might not tell everyone in the moment, yes, no, I'll just say yes the whole time we're tracking, like, yeah, that's a great idea. Yeah, it's a great idea. And in my mind, I'm like, nope, nope, nope, yes, nope. And then when it comes time to edit, I'll just go through and carve up what I really was paying attention to there, and then just, you know, flip it back to him and be like, what do you think of this? And I really love trying to move fast in service of the moment, as opposed to like in service of efficiency. I just think when you're onto something, all your best ideas are flowing out. It's not a process of much deliberation. And so I just try to like let people stay in that flow state, and then we'll move into editorial on a different day. We'll like clean it up or like reflect on what it was. But I really just try to get people to like just express, you know, and then try not to separate. We don't need to like do a take and be like, I don't know, what do you think, guys? I don't even make people listen to playback. They'll do the track and I'm like, great, we're good. Let's do another song. And then it'll be 4 days into the session and they're like, what about those songs we did the first 2 days? And I'm like, oh yeah, let's open them up. And then everyone's excited to hear them again because they're fresh and we didn't just come in after the take, talk about it, play it again, you know? So now we're moving faster in like a macroscopic flow way. These kinds of things is what I really get into. And then the record will just end up sounding like it sounds, because if it's all done well, the people whose record it is are really like involved in it in a really cool way. And I just want people to sound like themselves. I have no desire to have anyone even feel like a Brad Cook record is the headline. I would way rather have people realize I produced a record and be like, whoa, he did that too? I would way rather that always be the case, so people are really arriving at whoever they're arriving to with that in mind, you know?

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1: You know, one of my big gripes about the local music scene is that, and it possibly happens in America too, that people feel that they don't need a producer. And I reckon they could, I could hand them the Mavis Staples album and say, listen, listen to this, and this will explain to you why you need a producer.
0: Yeah, I mean, I think everybody needs a producer. You know, it's like, why would you want to be a basketball team without a coach or a football team without a coach? It just feels like having that objective perspective of someone you trust, if all they're doing is being like, that was cool or that didn't move me. That's why Rick Rubin is so successful, because he knows the most important thing is that it is that dialogue that kind of is a little more above the actual act of recording, is like getting people to get out of their own way and then negotiating taste. And just having someone in the room that can help you stay out of your own head, I think is really important, more so than like a sonic imprint. So like, to me, a producer could be your best friend. If all they're doing is giving you sound advice, then they're a producer to me. If they're helping you navigate what this thing is, I really ride for that kind of ethos. And it's funny, I had two dudes from Melbourne, Liam from Good Morning, and Dylan from Way Dynamic. The Way Dynamic record is pretty incredible. He just signed to Jag Jaguar in the US and they're going to reissue it. But those are two dudes that are like highly capable self-producers, but they came into my studio. They rented my studio for 2 weeks to finish a record, and they got so, you know, it's just, it's funny that what they're so capable, but you can just see they don't have a central like, fellas, too far. Fellas, go farther. You know, they don't, just simple bit of help in terms of like what they're trying to do. And I watched them run circles, great circles, but circles around themselves for two straight weeks. You know what I mean? Just because there's no one in charge. You know what I mean? Like, it's funny. But yeah, I really, I ride for the job. You know, I would always want a producer if I was making a record.

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1: So describe your studio. You mentioned it was the garage, but is it a big place? And
0: Check this out. I'll show you the whole thing now.
1: Yeah.
0: So normally there's like lights, I'll open these windows. So this is one room.
1: Yeah.
0: It's like you come in, there's guitars, synths, this is like the mix room. So it's like this big, it's not even that big. It's just like a great mix room. It sounds great. And then I'll take you to this garage real quick because I really am proud of this garage. It's a absolute scene. But, I've recorded everybody here for the last 4 years. Maybe it's the only person that hasn't been to the studio that I've worked with.
1: Right.
0: But, I just did a record with, I'm in the middle of a record with Ricky Lee Jones.
1: Oh, wow. Great.
0: Which is really, I cannot stress enough how special this record is going to be. So we come out into my garage, and it's like big Alice Coltrane. Drums are, in the corner here. And we just do, I have like the two different Pro Tools rigs out here. And so I wouldn't say we're on top of each other. Like I just had 9 people in the garage, and everyone's comfortable. Everyone's got a comfortable chair. But I recording studios, by and large, I think they're really slow, light. And I need light in these environments. And I think just having it in a house, people come to my house people over a certain age, all young people are like hyped to be here. They're always like excited about it. But because I think it's like a freeing place for them. It's not like a stuffy studio. They just see it as like an extension of what they've always known. And for someone like Ricky, she came here having only worked in real studios. And she was so blown away by how much better she felt after 50 years of recording doing it this way. You know what I mean? So it really, I think you can eliminate so much just kind of pretense just by taking it out of that environment. And also people don't realize it's a very high powered studio in here, but it doesn't feel that way. It feels like you're hanging out with your friends recording at their house. And I'm just trying to trick that to be like a real, all of a sudden you're done and we have this whole production and we're like hanging out in a garage the whole time.
1: Right. So, So when you, I presume, did Katie Cratchfield come here and come to your studio and record in there?
0: Katie, we've done four records here, but we've done 2 records. We did St. Cloud. I didn't have the studio yet. And so the one studio I do work at is in Texas, Sonic Ranch.
1: Right, yeah.
0: I've probably done 12 records there, but I've done like a lot of, Bon Iver's I&I and Nathaniel Rateliff and the Night Sweats. We did his new record there and I've done a lot of like long projects there, but yeah, Katie's probably been to the studio 30 times to record and she just comes out to hang a lot too. Like she'll just come out for a couple of days and we'll just mess around and hang and make stuff. But then other times we'll do snow caps or we co-produced a record that's coming out this year by Brennan Weddle. That it was like a really fun project to do together. And we just did that last summer out here and yeah.
1: You went out on tour with Snowcaps, didn't you, for a
0: while? Yeah, I did.
1: Yeah.
0: We did 7 shows. 3 cities, 7 shows. So it was a pretty soft tour, but it was definitely kicked my ass.

That's the song Heathcliff by Snowcaps from the album of the same name, featuring Waxahachie, that's Katie Crutchfield, and her sister, Alison Crutchfield, produced by Brad Cook, who actually spent some time touring with the band, as he mentioned in the interview. Before that, Melbourne band Way Dynamic from the album Massive Shoe and the song My Visit to Hell. And as Brad mentioned, Way Dynamic used his studio last year to do some recording. Future Birds, a couple of tracks from their great album Far Out Country, Wishin' and Marco Polo. Phil Cook, Brad's brother, whose album Southland Mission was really the first full album that Brad worked on for someone else. 1922 was the song we heard, and started off that part of the interview with the song Heroin from the band Diamond Edison and the album Silent Signs, featuring Brad and his brother Phil along with Justin Vernon. You're listening to Off the Record. Let's continue our conversation and start off with a track from a more recent production from Brad Cook. This is from Houndmouth's recent album released titled Lordy, a song called Varmints.

0: I'm Brad Cook from Durham, North Carolina, and you're listening to Off the Record.
1: You mentioned you got Pro Tools, so you don't do analog, anything like that. 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
0: We're like Macs everywhere, and I barely have any outboard pre's or anything. Universal Audio has all these emulators now, but it's just so efficient and so stable that, I'm just like, I live off that stuff. And it's just from a flow point of view, like when we're in a studio and we have an idea, just going to the patch bay is going to possibly kill that idea because it takes so long to like get things up and running. Whereas here, if you have an idea, you just hop on that instrument, everything's hardwired and we can track everything instantly, you know?
1: So you did quite a few records last year. What's your kind of timetable like? I imagine take at least a couple of weeks per album in there.
0: Yeah, we do. It's like, depends on the record. Like the Ricky record and the Mavis record are both like long.
1: Right.
0: I'm just letting them sort of reveal themselves. But like when I have an artist like Hooray for the Riff Raff, I just did my third record with Alinda. And the first record was 8 weeks. And the second record was 4 weeks. And this record, we did the whole thing mixed and recorded in 10 days. And I would say with a songwriter, I would say I try to average, we usually do about 7 to 10 days for the session and then maybe another week for mixing if we're going to mix it. But I move pretty, like I was saying, like it's hard to quantify the decision-making speed of a session because I think that's what's deceivingly quick about our sessions is that I just am very in the momently like, guiding it. But I'm really like trying to clock everyone's first great idea the whole time. And so it just stays moving, you know?
1: Talking about, doing an album in 2 to 4 weeks sounds ridiculously short compared to the old days, doesn't it?
0: Yeah, totally, man. But we didn't have to haul in and tune a grand piano ever and lose 4 hours doing that. Or, you know what I mean? Like if we had the wrong snare on the track, we didn't have to recut the song and order the snare. We just put up a snare trigger and like, put the right snare over the performance if we need to do that. You know, it's like there are things like that that I just feel like we're not very efficient about the old ways. And also, if you hire great musicians, that's like makes the record go twice as fast. One of my secret vetting policies is that like all of my session musicians can play the take on the first day. Like if they hear it, they can play it once. They have like a pretty comprehensive grasp on what the song is after one listen. And that's sort of a little bit of a magic trick more in the studio, but I really think it's, if you keep that muscle sharp, it's really a good way to like be present in the studio is to always be listening, paying attention. So when it's your turn to go, you're ready to do the thing. We're able to do it with very little conversation around it, which I also think keeps the flow going. You know, I'm not trying to tell you guys that, you know, go out there and you got to do it this way. It's like, no, man, go do your thing. We'll carve it up. We'll make it cool, you know?
1: Well, the Mavis album's got an amazing guest list on it. I mean, Jeff Tweedy is an obvious guest, because he's worked with him a lot, you know. And as you mentioned, none of them are features, are they? But they all fit in beautifully in the album.
0: Yeah. Yeah, it's just part, you know, I just love, it's all part of it. We just keep the music at the forefront, you know what I mean? And it really will, if you eliminate so much of what you think a song's supposed to be, and just chase down what it is in the moment,

0: The other album I really love that I've been listening to recently is Far Out Country by Future Birds. I love the title of that album, Far Out Country.
1: Me too. Yeah. Me too.
0: That perfectly describes it, doesn't it?
1: Yeah.
0: Great title. Reminds me of Wilco's Cruel Country. But yeah. It really great. So can you talk about that band? Because that's kind of like a recent discovery. And you're like, how can this band possibly have been around for 20 years and I haven't, you know, discovered them?
1: I know, dude. I know. Well, it's funny because we've learned that we played a show together when the first year they were a band, and one of the last years my band had a band, we played a show together. And I have no recollection of that whatsoever. but it was, you know, meeting those guys, that was one of the craziest two years. We did all those songs in 2 years. We did 40 songs in 2 years. And the first session I did with those guys, I'm not even selling them out when I say this. I used to have this joke in the studio. You know, I've never done cocaine, but I would say to people, you know, like, I've seen plenty of people do coke in the studio. I've seen people record incredible shit on every drug except cocaine. So think twice before you do it in a studio. And those guys were coming down from their party era when we made that first record. But they were all on, like, they're drinking all day. And I wouldn't work. My schedule during the day is 10 to 6. If we're doing a record, I'm working 10 to 6, 10 to 7 at the most. Yeah. And so I made them work on my schedule. I'm like, I'm not staying up late with you boys. You guys got to be here every day at 10 a.m. to do this thing. And you can keep doing your thing. And they would just crush these takes. I mean, the drummer would have 10 beers by the end of the day and be bullseyeing take after take. I'd never seen anything like it. I could never give that cocaine speech again because they proved me wrong on every level. And then year and a half later, we made Far Out Country. No drugs, no alcohol, full sober record. And you can't tell the difference to me. Like, they feel like the same band. They are so for real about what they do. And I think the five guys in particular, Carter, Wams, Toge, Tom, and Brennan, those guys are so for real about this thing. And if we, you know, I don't know how, maybe we'll make more records together, but I also feel like if our purpose was to meet for that era, man, that was a special era. And I really feel like I watched those guys level up in such a real way. You know what I mean? I really watched them go from a party band to like, wait, Old Boy is serious. We really got to, if we want to sing better and play better, we should be more focused. And I watched them really show up for themselves in such a cool way. And yeah, I love every note of those records. I believe every note of those records. I watched it all. You know, it's just, they really worked for it in the right way.

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1: There's a lot of talk about Americana, you know, and to me, this album is America. That's what Americana is, you know, to me.
0: Oh, man.
1: Do you know what I mean?
0: Yeah, absolutely. Absolutely. It is exactly the sound of American Southern, especially Southern American music. But that's where the heartbeat of American music is still to me, is the South. You know what I mean? Until the rest of America has a concentration of African-American black people that the South has, the South will always be the dominant force, because all the great music in America has come from black people. At least the genius of it, the start, the entry, the genre, all of it, you know? And there's something about being in the South that makes you keenly aware of, like, the feel, like the human feel, and you know what I mean? The behind the beat part of, like, pocket and groove, and those dudes just embody it, you know?
1: Mm. Well, you mentioned Patterson Hood, and, you know, we talked about Eddie Hinton, you know, and Muscle Shoals,
0: yeah.
1: Obviously, you know, you I guess that would have been maybe an influence on you, because the sound they got in those studios, that studio was pretty amazing, wasn't it?
0: Oh, yeah, dude. David Hood and Swampers, Eddie, all those guys, man. That's my number one session band of all time.

0: Hi, I'm Brad Cook from Durham, North Carolina, and you're listening to Off the Record.
1: And so was that the sort of stuff that you listened to when you were thinking about producing? I mean, who would have been, I get, there must have been some people you listen to and say, I'd like to do the same sort of thing, or I really enjoy the way that they put that album together. Who would you have been listening to in that regard?
0: I have my two most important producers of all time, John Bryan and Jim O'Rourke. Those two guys contain the whole of it to me. Just because they both are so good about dry. Like I'm obsessed with dry. As dry as you can make any recording, the better to me. John Bryan, I think, is an arrangement genius. And I think he taught me how to center the human voice and use the arrangement to introduce counter melody, counterpoint, and counter harmony. And Jim O'Rourke taught me that you can absolutely put a modular synth on the same song as an acoustic guitar with a really earnest vocal, and that that's not weird. And that is also like an appropriate sound. Do you know what I mean? And I think those two guys really like, I would say John Bryan is the focused version of my aesthetic. I really feel like he opened a lot of doors for me as a listener. And I feel like Jim O'Rourke really blew it all open of like extreme noise, which I was really into when I was a kid, and that's an appropriate place to pull something from, and acoustic guitars, you know? And I would make the analog here, like in America, we have four kinds of salt. And like in Japan, there's 10,000 kinds of salt. And to me, I feel like my love of like experimental music and some of these people, it allows me to pull salt from a much different place than the same four American ingredients. I feel like you're able to develop umami by putting modular synth on a Mavis Staples record and all these synths in the same breath as like Mavis's voice and acoustic guitars. And to me, it hits like an Americana recording. But it's such a deeper flavor profile going on under the surface that's pulling from like Japanese experimental music and Albert Eiler and all the things I love in like outsider music too, that I'll always be championing to find little ways to like get into like traditional music, you know.
1: Are there any specific albums of theirs that you really would point to that you love?
0: With John Bryan, his solo record, Meaningless, is awesome, but it's Amy Mann's Bachelor Number 2.
1: Oh, yeah.
0: That record really changed my life. And Jim O'Rourke is twofold. His solo record, Eureka, and Yankee Hotel Foxtrot and Ghost Is Born. Those two records. And also Sonic Nurse and Murray Street with Sonic Youth. I think those are the best two Sonic Youth records. The most musical, human, and timeless Sonic Youth records. And they're so warm, and that's all Jim O'Rourke, you know.
1: We could have a whole conversation about why Amy Mann isn't bigger than she is, couldn't we?
0: Bro, I'm ready to go there with you. Bachelor Number 2 and Lost in Space are like top 10 of all time for me.
1: Yeah. She's recently done a cover version of a Carpenters song for a soundtrack, which sounds fantastic, and I'm like, why isn't this, you know? I've been lucky enough to see her once in concert, and that she was great, but she doesn't, I don't know what, some people, I don't know. I can't explain the music industry really.
0: Yeah, I'm with you. I'm with you. But it's funny because I feel like I don't know what I would do if I didn't have that record. I would not be doing this. We wouldn't be having this conversation at all if I hadn't had Bachelor Number 2, specifically that record. Yeah. I feel like that was the first record where I identified all these things that I love and like that are, I don't know, it just changed everything for me.

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1: Just talking about the Future Birds album a little bit, if you've got time. There's a I love the song Ghost Town. We were talking about the use of voice. That is a great song, and it's an interesting song because it changes tempo and everything like that. It's really one of the highlights of the album. Can you just talk about producing that sort of sound?
0: Yeah, I guess it's really, you know, the tempo changes is something that, you know, I love doing too. If we're going to use a click, if I watch someone perform the song, I'll try to immediately, when we start to put the click track together, try to get in all the tempo changes I think would make this feel more natural. That's like, or sometimes we'll record stuff and I'll change time after the fact of everything, you know, just slow a whole section down just so it hits a certain way. But with the birds, it's funny, man. It's like Wham's, any song that Wham's sings, those songs have their own sort of like, I would say he's the most diligent about pre-production on his own songs. Like he'll go through and really try and like get his guitar stuff cooking a certain way and like all these things. And when he goes and it's time to perform, I mean, he's just like so prepared every time that it like the Wham songs always go pretty fast. I'm trying to think if there's anything specific about Ghostman other than that was one of the songs that was a leftover from the first session. We redid it some, but it didn't make the cut on the last record. But yeah, it's just a good song. All of his songs are just, he's got a really hooky voice. And
1: The other thing I like are the lyrics, although I don't understand at all what they're about, but they sound great, don't they?
0: Yeah, they work with him, man. They work coming out of his mouth.

0: I'm Brad Cook from Durham, North Carolina, and you're listening to Off the Record.
1: Finally, and I really appreciate your time. We could talk for ages about all the other stuff you've done. You've worked on a recent project by a Durham artist called, is it Anjimil?
0: Anjimile.
1: Anjimile. Okay, I got that one. Yeah. Yeah. Tell us, which yeah. also sounds great. Vocals right to the fore. Tell us about yeah. that.
0: I call it Jimmy for short. He's yeah. like I met Jimmy 4 years ago. We wrote the song Ready or Not that's on that record 4 years ago. Within an hour and a half of meeting each other, most of what is on the actual record to this day is still from that tracking, which I love. Jimmy's a freak. He's like an extraordinary singer and guitar player. And, you know, went to Berkeley, has like an arrangement background that's pretty deep. And it was a really cool record because Jimmy... That record paralleled Mavis's record. I was working on those two records a lot at the same time. And Jimmy sings on Anthem and on Godspeed and on the Hozier song on the Mavis record. He's like the high harmony there. And when we were scratching, when I was saying earlier, we would record a song like Hard Times and I would have Jimmy do the scratch vocal and Mavis would learn it from Jimmy's voice, which is kind of a cool connective tissue between those two projects is that Mavis learned all those songs from Jimmy, actually. So there's like a version of every one of those songs that has Jimmy on lead vocal, which is pretty cool. And he's one of my dear friends. I dog sits for our family when we're out of town. He comes and uses the studio pretty regularly. I have a whole video synth set up that the two of us, he's like my one buddy that messes around with video synths too. And yeah, I just think Jimmy's like the realest, the lyrics of that record, like the content of that record, the fearlessness of being a black trans man in America in 2026 and standing on that business is no small feat. I mean, that's about as brave an act as anybody I can imagine doing anything in music in this day and age. And I wish a million more people were clued into that record, but you know, I'm a believer that records go where they need to go, and it might take some time for people to find that one, but for those that need it, that will be a pretty profound statement, I think.
1: Right. You know?

0: worked on an album also, just briefly, Jess Williamson.
1: Yeah.
0: And it's interesting because a couple of years ago when I was at Americana, maybe it was 3 years ago, and she was playing, and of all the new artists I saw there, I thought, this is someone who could do really well. So it's interesting that you work with her.
1: Yeah, and you know what's cool? That record, that was a really fun record, but I will say, like, it's funny that you're drawing attention to those two records are very involved in the Mavis record, because I would say Jess Williamson's record is the closest thing I could think of to an aesthetic demo for Mavis's record. I started playing with all those textures, the really close dry horns, like warm acoustic instruments with like electronics and all this stuff. And had we not made that record, Mavis's record would have been different. And I feel like that's the record that we refined a lot of the techniques that we used on Mavis's record.
0: Finally, you mentioned Ricky Lee Jones. You're working on that now. Yeah. When's that likely to come out?
1: Boy, I hope as soon as possible. But I will say that it will be the coolest record. Ricky's the coolest. I have nothing but the Duchess of Cool. Yeah. That is a real title. Ricky is without a question one of the heaviest humans I've ever gotten to know. She is so cosmic and intuitive and powerful and real. And we're really making something pretty forward thinking. I will say that, like, it will sound like no other Ricky Lee Jones record. She's really going there with me, and it'll be really present. You know, she's really letting the cracks in her voice. I'm asking her to let the artifacts live. But man, her voice sounds so crazy right now. It's stunning, and the songs are so. She's singing real songs. She's writing them all again. Like it's really something.
0: So they're all original songs.
1: Yeah, these will be all original.
0: It'd be interesting to hear, because she did a jazz album, of course, a couple of years ago, and I think, you know, I don't know whether she was very impressed with the reception. That I think she went to, you know, jazz venues didn't want to book her because they couldn't see her as a jazz artist, which is kind of ridiculous, really.
1: I know, man. It makes no sense. But yeah, this one will feel. There's one other record she made, Balm and Gilead.
0: Yeah,
1: that record has some kindredness to it. But I also, that's maybe the only record Ricky truly produced. Like, she's the main producer of that record, and just having that much more of her voice in the room, I feel like that record will be the most of her back catalog that I would say you could point to. But other than that, this is going to sound pretty wildly different than anything she's ever done.
0: So she lives in New Orleans these days. Did she come up and come to your studio to do that? Oh, she did. You mentioned it before, obviously.
1: Yeah, she came here. She was here for about 8 days, and then I've gone there twice. Right. And so we're just sort of playing it by ear whenever it makes sense. But we did most of the tracking with her here. And it was so incredible. I named one of my dogs is named Ricky after her. So, I mean, if that gives you an idea of how big of an influence she is on me, it's been pretty special.
0: Right.
1: To like work on music with her.
0: Thank you so much for your time. Boy, I've gone way longer than I meant to. Yeah. But I really appreciate the time. Been great to chat. And
1: hey, man, thank you.

singer-songwriter Jess Williamson and the title track of her album Time Ain't Accidental, produced by our guest this week and last week, Brad Cook. Before that, Durham, North Carolina artist Ann Jimley from the album Free to Go and the song Waits for Me, Ghost Moon from Future Birds and their album Far Out Country Volume 1, and Ghost World from Amy Mann and Bachelor Number 2, one of Brad's favourite albums, The Swampers from Down in Muscle Shoals and an instrumental track from their self-titled album. Incredible array of musicians there. Jesus Take the Wheel from Future Birds and Far Out Country. Everybody Needs Love from Mavis Staples' fantastic album Sad and Beautiful World. And started off the final part of our interview with a song from the band Houndmouth and the album Lordy Varmints. I hope you've enjoyed our interview this week with Brad Cook. I'll be back next week with an interview with guitarist Julian Large, who's recently been playing in Bob Dylan's band and will be out in Australia on a solo tour a little bit later on in the year. Hope you can join me then on Off the Record, brought to you on the satellite network of the Community Broadcasting Association of Australia, supported by the Community Broadcasting Foundation.

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We're marking 50 years of local and Aussie music, culture, conversation, current affairs, interviews from the personal to the political, plus straight out entertainment. 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
1: Hello and welcome to Real World Gardener. I'm Barianne. Thank you for joining me. It's great to have your company. What's on the show today? Firstly, I'm talking with book author and mushroom grower Buttons Mirror about her new book. Then, growing Vietnamese mint in Vegetable Heroes, plus garden jobs for the weekend with Steve McLean.
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1: The Mushroomery is the ultimate beginner-friendly guide to growing, cultivating and cooking mushrooms. Did you know that growing mushrooms at home is surprisingly simple and rewarding? To start with, there's no need for traditional garden beds and there's minimal equipment. So let's find out more. This is the feature interview for Real World Gardener. On the line, I've got Buttons Mirror, who's just written a book about growing mushrooms. Welcome to the show, Buttons Mirror. How are you?
2: I'm good. How are you?
1: I'm good also. Now, the book that I've looked through, and it's got such amazing detail about growing mushrooms that I never knew about. How did you get into this, growing mushrooms?
2: I started growing veggies in my backyard and I just got really hooked. Then I had a little spot down the side of the house, you know, the walkway that a lot of houses in Melbourne have down the side of the house. And I was wondering what I could grow in that space because I was just trying to maximize the amount of food I was growing in the garden. And somebody said, why don't you try growing mushrooms there? And that's how it all started.
1: Now, I'm just wondering, did you think I'll just go to the garden centre and get a mushroom kit? Or did you think, oh, no, I'll just get some mushroom spawn and I'll start doing it from scratch?
2: Oh, yeah, I had kits to start with. Gosh, I had to really think of where I started from. I had kits to start with and just a bit of a spray and mist. But I went and did a workshop and came home and started trying to inoculate from scratch and wasn't having much success. I was just growing a whole lot of green mold. So then I started reaching out to different gourmet mushroom farms, trying to find somebody who I could volunteer with. And once I did, I had a lot more success with growing.
1: Right. And what was the major thing that changed that around from growing green mold to growing actual mushrooms?
2: So when I came back from the course I was doing, I was just so excited to grow mushrooms and I'm very impatient. So when you grow mushrooms and you're inoculating your substrate, you need to hydrate whatever you're growing your mushrooms on. And I was growing on straw. So you need to soak that straw, but then you need to let it drain off for at least 7 hours so that the straw is the perfect hydration level, because mushrooms don't like to grow if it's too wet and they don't like to grow if it's too dry. And I was just too impatient. I kept inoculating too soon and that's why I was growing a lot of green mold.
1: Okay, but what about contamination by bacteria? Was that happening as well? Did you have to counter that somehow?
2: I'd say I haven't really had problems with bacteria, so to speak, when I've been cultivating mushrooms. It's always other types of fungi that's trying to grow. So different types of mold and stuff will try and grow. I've grown lots of all sorts of colours of mold, orange molds, white molds, powdery molds, green molds in my mushroom journey. So, yeah, that's our main thing we're trying to avoid when growing mushrooms.
1: Okay, and the first part of the book is all about growing oyster mushrooms. Is that because they are a lot easier to start off with if you're growing mushrooms from scratch rather than buying a kit?
2: Yes, they're definitely the easiest mushrooms to grow. They are the quickest to grow. They're the most prolific when it comes to harvesting. And yeah, They're just great if you've got a small space.
1: All right. Now, the book really goes into detail. So, like, you could go crazy and become addicted to growing mushrooms, but if you just want an easy step process, partway through the book you've got, oh, okay, just go online and buy the mushroom spawn, but this is what you need to do. So is the book aimed at expert mushroom growers as well as home gardeners who have never grown mushrooms before in their life other than unsuccessfully trying to grow that mushroom kit that you get from the garden centre?
2: Oh, yeah. I would say the book is definitely aimed at beginners who have no experience at all. I just wanted to give a really holistic picture of how to do everything. But through the book, I definitely suggest that you start with just getting a kit and misting it and then sort of work your way back through the processes. So I'd say the easiest place to start is a kit. And then the second most easiest from there is to inoculate your own fruiting block. So that's what you grow your mushrooms from. And if you get really hooked, you can get really nerdy and go all the way back to the beginning of the process and create cultures and grow from a mushroom all the way through. But yeah, it's mainly aimed at just giving you a holistic picture as a beginner.
1: Great. Now, I went online and thought, okay, do people actually sell this stuff that you mentioned, like the mushroom spawn? My God, I didn't realise there were so many companies that actually sell the stuff. They sell the agar gel plates and all those kind of things that you need to set up from scratch even. I was so surprised. But I'm just wondering, is button mushrooms just as easy to... Well, obviously oysters are easier, but... Is button mushrooms doable also from scratch?
2: I don't really specialise in button mushrooms, but it's definitely possible to grow them from scratch. They grow on a compost. So different mushrooms like to grow on different things. They like different food. So oyster mushrooms, for example, like straw. They like hardwood sawdust. And, yeah, your button mushrooms, they like to grow on compost. So it's just about learning how to make the special compost to grow those mushrooms on.
1: Oh, indeed. And then you also talk about growing shiitake mushrooms. I thought that was quite an amazing thing. And growing mushrooms on a log. Do you do that yourself?
2: I have done it for myself personally, but I don't do it for the farm because it's a much slower process. Growing on logs, it can take up to a year till you even get any mushrooms off your log. Whereas we grow shiitakes at my farm in sawdust. And it's much quicker because the sawdust is all broken up. So it's a lot quicker for the mycelium to run through the sawdust as opposed to penetrating a dense log. It takes a lot slower.
1: Oh, okay, yeah. That would make sense too, because, of course, the log has to break down a little bit, basically. You've, of course, graduated from growing mushrooms down the side of your house to actually a farm. Is it outside of Melbourne somewhere?
2: No, it's an urban farm. So we're located in Elphington, so pretty urban. Just, I think we're 20 minutes from the CBD. Like, we're really close to the city. And I'm growing in shipping containers on an industrial site that I rent there.
1: Wow, that's an amazing... I saw the photos from the book about how many buckets of mushrooms you're growing, and you're actually supplying restaurants.
2: Yes, we supply restaurants and farmers markets. I'd say farmers markets are probably two-thirds of our sales. So, yeah, if you're in find yourself in Melbourne, head on down to one of the farmers markets and you might see us there.
1: If I'm down in Melbourne, I will. So for those people who are now thinking, oh, I can grow mushrooms, I'm going to find out how. So they need to get your book, which is called The Mushroomery, written by Buttons Mira. It's from Smith Street Books. So I guess it's in all good bookstores, or will be.
2: Yes, and you can even buy it on my website as well, or at the farmer's market.
1: So the website is...
2: www.themushroomery.com.au. Don't forget the AU because it sends you to another website if you don't put the AU on.
1: Oh, okay. All right. And you also include recipes.
2: Yeah. So we've got plenty of recipes and talk about lion's mane. Lion's mane is a spongy mushroom, really soaks up marinades, and it's very good for your brain. Yeah, but the second half of the book has all the tasty recipes that I love to cook to really enjoy the mushrooms that we grow.
1: Oh, I look forward to that. Lovely. I've been chatting with Buttons Mirror, who's just written a book called The Mushroomery, Everything You Needed to Know About Growing Mushrooms and Cooking with Mushrooms. Been lovely chatting with you, Buttons.
2: So nice to talk to you. Thank you.
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1: That was Buttons Mirror, author of her new book, Growing Mushrooms, called The Mushroomery. 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
4: And as usual, there are plenty of jobs for this weekend. So now that the leaves are falling off your deciduous shrubs, you can start pruning back your hydrangeas and ornamental grapes in warmer climates. As we mentioned last week, you can start pruning roses. Now, however, in cool climates such as Young, you should normally wait until late July or August to prune your roses. The weeds keep coming, especially winter grass in your lawn and even your garden beds. Look for the telltale signs of bright green tufts with sprigs of seed heads. July is a great time to be planting shrubs such as lavender, nandina, camellia, and bare-rooted roses, as these are available online or in garden centres. And lastly, don't forget fuchsias. July is a great time to have them in.
0: Throw in a seed and watch your garden grow on Real.

0: Yes, indeed. It's time for Vegetable Heroes, and today...
1: Well, it's time for Vegetable Heroes. This week, I'm trying to propagate a cutting of Vietnamese mint in a jar of water. I lost my plant in the garden due to the big feet of brush turkeys that constantly wreak havoc in my garden. It's not just any mint. Vietnamese mint is Persicaria odorata. Now is a great time to be growing mints of all kinds, but this one is particularly good. Vietnamese mint isn't actually a mint though, nor is it in the mint family, but it's in a family called Polygonaceae, which is the same as buckwheat and rhubarb. How strange is that? In some plants that aren't true mints use mint in their common name because of their minty, fragrant leaves. Vietnamese mint is one of these. The so-called mint is a herb that's used a lot in Asian cuisine, and funnily enough, it grows easily, much like other mints. The leaves are used fresh in salads, soups and stews. In Singapore, the shredded leaf is an essential ingredient in laksa, a spicy soup. Anyway, what does a mint look like? It's a creeping herbaceous perennial that grows up to 30 centimetres tall with a flavour that is a mix of pepper, mint and lemon. The leaves are very narrow and angular looking, and the stems are jointed, much like Tradescandia. The old genus name, Polygonum, English knotweed, pointed to the way the stem looked. Many joints linked together by slightly bent knots or knees. The top of the leaf is dark green with chestnut-coloured dark rounded markings right across the leaf, and the underside is burgundy red. When it flowers, it has flat spikes of light lavender-coloured flowers. But I can't say mine has ever flowered. It originates in Vietnam, where it's found in the wild in wet and boggy places. It can grow very well outside in summer in non-tropical parts of Australia, but it prefers part sun and well-drained soil. For those areas with cool to cold winters, bring your Vietnamese mint indoors or under shelter as you would an indoor plant. It grows very well in pots, but it's frost tender. If you're growing them in pots, once Vietnamese gets pots bound, it will stop producing leaves, giving you a big hint to repot and divide it up. Vietnamese mint rarely flowers outside the tropics, which is why mine never flowers, but it's the leaves you want anyway, and you don't use the flowers at all. Vietnamese mint is normally fairly low maintenance, easy to grow, as long as you give it a basic level of care. All you need to do is keep it well watered and cut back to the ground when leaves become tough to produce more fresh young leaves. It's a perennial plant that grows best in tropical and subtropical zones in warm and damp conditions, but all gardeners like a challenge, even if the growing conditions aren't ideal. In good conditions, it can grow up to 15 to 30 centimetres. In summer, when temperature's too high, it does wilt. If you know someone with this plant, ask for a cutting from a mature clump, which is what I did. These mints are really hardy. They will tolerate any soil conditions and even people stomping on them, by accident of course, but not brush turkeys that dig them up. They don't need constant fertilising or watering, but do like shading from the hottest part of the day. Try planting Vietnamese mint if you like to attract butterflies and bees to your garden. Well, for tropical and subtropical gardeners, of course. So what do you do with it? The fresh leaf is used typically in Vietnamese cooking and can be used in place of coriander in all Asian cooking. Why is it good for you? Vietnamese mint contains high levels of beta-carotene and vitamin E, also high levels of folic acid, iron and calcium. And that was your Vegetable Hero segment for today.
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0: It's time for Garden Jobs for the Weekend, the longer chat. On the line, I've got biology educator Steve McLean. How are you today, Steve?
3: Yeah, hi, Marianne. I'm really good, thank you. How are you?
0: Oh, not too bad. And today we, of course, starting off with the listener question. It's Deborah in the Gold Coast. She's asking... She's got a lovely crown of thorns, which is Euphorbia millii, that she took from a cutting years ago. The leaves have just started turning spotty or variegated. And the regime she used was It's worked for years, she reckons. She let the plant dry out, take worm castings from her worm farm, dilute and soak the pot in which the plant is growing in until it's drenched, and then removed it back to the ornamental pot. Occasionally a leaf drops off and she hasn't repotted it. So that's, I think, a red flag. If I did repot it, she's asking, would I use my own compost? And maybe I should test the soil. And she's got the kit out. She was helping a neighbour testing the soil. And the plant's big enough now. So that's a rather long question anyway.
3: But it's a really good question, isn't it, Marianne? You know, Deborah, Crown of Thorns is still flowering beautifully based on the photo that we've seen, and that's the most important sign. But the leaf mottling you're seeing is a classic, something in the root zone has changed type of signal. And Euphorbia milii are tough, but they do complain through their leaves when moisture, nutrients or pot conditions shift.
0: What the leaf mottling usually means in Euphorbia milii is because of the overly rich or overly wet soil. Worm castings is normally great, but Crown of Thorns prefer lean, gritty soil. Too much nutrient or moisture can cause leaf spotting. The fact that you've recently drenched the pot with worm casting liquid is likely the trigger, and Euphorbia milii prefer light feeding, not soaking.
3: Then after years in the same pot, salts accumulate and organic matter breaks down into fine particles that hold too much water. Although they can stay pot bound, but eventually the mix collapses and airflow drops, leading to root congestion. Your plant is reacting to humidity plus nutrient load and aging potting mix. The Gold Coast conditions amplify all three. Repotting into a much grittier mix will almost certainly stabilise the foliage.
0: Right, so what to do next? Of course, as Steve mentioned, repot into very coarse mix. Humid subtropics, they thrive in sort of like a cactus mix more than a compost mix. You can use your own mix, but, a very only small amount. And you've just got to keep the root zone airy, even in humid weather.
3: I reckon also like that coarse, adding some coarse sand will make sure that it helps with keeping that root zone airy. So make sure that your compost is used sparingly. Great material, but too moisture holding for this particular species in your climate. And if you must, only a very small handful is fine, but not the bulk.
0: Also, hold back on the worm casting tea, using it only every 2 to 3 months and not a soak, just a light water in.
3: You may as well take a cutting, as Gold Coast warmth are perfect rooting conditions. A 10 to 15 centimetre tip cutting will root in 3 to 5 weeks.
0: Well, that's some good advice there, I hope. Anyway, the short term is floricane versus primacane, because when it comes to growing berries of any kind, such as raspberries or blackberries, it can be difficult to know when to prune and by how much. The first thing you need to know about your canes is whether they're a primacane or a floricane variety.
3: For primacanes, these are vigorous and they have first-year green stems that emerge from the roots in spring, and they typically have 5 leaflets per compound leaf and bear fruit in autumn before the cane stops growing.
0: Floricane, on the other hand, have second-year wood that has hardened, turned woody brown over winter and lost its leaves. These typically have 3 leaflets per compound leaf, bear fruit in early to midsummer, and naturally die back after fruiting.
3: Pruning for Australian climates means knowing the difference. This is essential because they are pruned differently to maximise the next season's harvest. And for primacane varieties, that's the autumn-bearing ones, cut all canes, both the spent fruiting canes and the green stems, all the way down to the ground level in late autumn or winter once your harvest is complete.
0: This resets the plant for a fresh batch of primacanes in the spring. For floricane varieties, which are summer-bearing, never cut all canes to the ground in winter, as you'll remove the potential fruit-producing wood. Instead, prune out the old brown woody canes, only those that have already fruited, so you prune them back to the crown. Leave the younger green canes standing so they can overwinter and become the floricanes for the next summer harvest.
3: Confused? Well, I used to be, and I actually haven't been caught out by this actual not really paying attention to which type of raspberries I had. So think of it as an age progression. A primacane is a baby teenage stem And a floricane is that exact same stem when it gets older. Every single cane goes through this life cycle over 2 years. When you buy a plant, the label is telling you its fruiting style.
0: Well, I hope that's sorted that out. Let's go on to the plant profile, which is polyanthus, or scientifically Primula cross polyantha.
3: Yeah, so if you've walked past the nursery lately, you've probably noticed them. They're those compact little plants packed with clusters of jewel-coloured flowers sitting right there at the front entrance. That's polyanthus, and July is their moment.
0: Right, so I've mentioned the botanical name, which is Primula cross polyantha. These are cool season perennials that most of us treat as annuals, and honestly, that's a reasonable approach. They give us a reliable flush of colour through winter when not much else is performing, and they do it without a lot of fuss.
3: Yeah, the name comes from the Greek, poly meaning many, and anthos meaning flower, and that's exactly what you get. Multiple blooms on each stem in colours ranging from deep burgundy and rich purple all the way through to a soft yellow, white, and bicolours as well with a distinct contrasting centre. There's something for most garden styles.
0: And in the garden, polyanthus prefer a position with morning sun, afternoon shade. Otherwise, they'll sulk and fade in full summer sun. But right now in July, they can handle a bit more light than you might expect. They also want well-drained soil that stays consistently moist. So work in some compost before planting and mulch around the base.
3: They're not deep rooters, so they also perform well in pots and window boxes, which makes them handy for renters or anyone short on garden space. The question I hear most is, what do I do with them or anyone short on garden space? The question I hear most is, what do I do with them when the weather warms up? And in

0: heat usually finishes them off, and most gardeners replace them without hesitation. So if you want to try saving them wherever you are, move the pot to a cool, shaded spot and reduce watering over summer.
1: Yeah, I have had a couple of years actually, but I've moved them exactly like you've mentioned. One thing to be aware of is that polyanthus can be toxic to cats and dogs if ingested. So if you have pets that graze in the garden, it's worth keeping that in mind when deciding where to plant them. So for a few dollars a punnet, they are one of the more straightforward ways to keep colour in the garden through the coldest months. Worth a spot near the front door where you'll actually see them every day. That's a good point. Well, that's been wonderful chatting with you, Steve. And look forward to the chat next week. And hopefully you've got a whole bunch of polyanthus by your front door.
0: Yeah, looking forward to it, Maria.
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1: Thank you for listening. I hope we've inspired you to grow mushrooms from a kit to start off with and grow some Vietnamese mint. Tune in next week, because next week I'll be talking with Tropical Garden Society member Judith Watson about her fabulous garden. You can hear the whole show again on Mixcloud. Just look for 2RRR programs or follow Real World Gardener on Facebook for the link. 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Until next week, I'll leave you with a track by The Birds, Mr. Tambourine Man. But for me, have a great gardening week. Bye for now.

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0: episode of The Radioactive Show, and we've been hosting The Radioactive Show once a month. This week, we're mostly going to be focusing on something called the Roxby Downs Indenture Agreement, which is quite fitting because this piece of legislation has, in the last week, become very relevant once again. For some context about Roxby Downs, do you want to say what Roxby Downs is, Reid?
1: Yeah, well, in a way, Roxby Downs is a state within the state of South Australia, if you look at the legislation and the Roxby Downs Indenture Act of 1982. So over 30 years ago, the South Australian government basically made all of these legal exemptions and privileges, handed over 1.5 million hectares in Central Australia to BHP.
0: South.
1: It's in Central South Australia.
0: Yeah.
1: Good catch. including the Roxby Downs mine and surrounding areas, basically some of the most important environmental and Indigenous rights legislation is overridden by the Indenture Act.
0: And there's quite a few different acts that the Indenture Agreement allows BHP to override. So the Aboriginal Heritage Act is one of them, the Environmental Protection Act, the Freedom of Information Act, the Natural Resources Act, and then also the Development Act and the Mining Act.
1: And yeah, Water Resources Act.
0: Yep. Yeah, so Olympic Dam and this like huge uranium mine were from 1982 exempt from environmental laws, water management laws, Aboriginal heritage and cultural protection laws. And you can't apply the Freedom of Information Act either.
1: And yet these are laws that apply everywhere else in South Australia.
0: The Act was amended in 2011, and Reid found a very, I don't know,
1: telling
0: quote from a Liberal Party member called Martin Hamilton Smith. Do you want to say that quote, Reid?
1: Sure, yeah. This SA Liberal Party industry spokesperson said, "Every word of the indenture agreement favours BHP, not South Australians." And he admitted, "We have been put in a position where we must take what we have been served up, whether it gets the best outcomes for the people who elected us or not. There are no political points whatsoever in opposing this bill." That seems like kind of contradictory to me. And the Liberal Party gave no amendments when Labor pushed that bill through. And it's actually a bit spooky reading this now because history is repeating.
0: Yeah, so just to give a bit more context about what's happening now and why this has become relevant again. So originally, the Roxby Downs Indenture Act was due to expire in 10 years from now, in 2036. And there was supposed to be kind of an 8-year lead-in process leading up to that and like the potential renewal of this legislation that puts this just insanely destructive uranium mine above
1: the law.
0: Yeah, above the law. But recently, a bill has been brought in Parliament which has set that renewal date and the reassessment of this act back by 10 years. So now it's not going to be due for reassessment by the year 2046. And if the indenture does renew at that point, that means that the mine lifetime will expand to the year 2086.
1: Which is just completely untenable for life in that area.
0: Yeah. And they've just been taking tens of millions of litres of water every single day.
1: 42
0: yeah.
1: million litres of water every day since 1982.
0: Yeah. And so it's just very scary, I guess. And
1: because it's water that can't be replenished for like thousands, maybe millions of years. It's ancient groundwater.
0: Yeah. So it's the water for the mine is taken from borefields A and B, which are on the Great Artesian Basin, is like where that water comes from. And yeah, it takes just so much time for the water to leak through the rock to fill up the basin. And in such like an arid area, these springs, the mound springs that will be affected by this, which have already been so affected.
1: they get depleted. There's not enough water under the ground to generate enough pressure, essentially, to bring the water up to the surface.
0: For people who haven't heard about Mount Springs, that's what they are. They're these springs. There's like the artesian pressure, which is getting completely like ruined and depleted by the bore fields, which BHP operates to steal the water.
1: For free.
0: For free. The water is pushed up by artesian pressure through these vents, and then the water leaks out. And because the minerals, it's quite warm in that area, the water evaporates and the minerals are left behind, and they kind of form these mounds around the vents, which is like the holes where the water comes out. And as the pressure gets lower and lower because of the operation of the bore fields, the water can't reach the top of the vent anymore. And then eventually these mound springs become extinct because it essentially ends up capping itself because the minerals evaporate and it blocks, I guess, the exit point for the water. And these are like often, there's not much water out there. These mound springs are not only so environmentally important, but yeah, the cultural and spiritual significance.
1: And the way that they connect to other sources of water and how possible it is to get from one point in the desert to another really relies on each water site and each mound spring area being alive and well for life to be possible.
0: Totally. And some of these mound springs have like species that are endemic to just that single spring. You know, that's the only place in the entire world. We were lucky enough to go out there with Annie and Al, who will talk to Annie shortly, someone who was at the original Roxby Downs blockades, to talk a bit more about this legislation and stuff. But they've been monitoring the mound springs and measuring them as citizen scientists for a long, long time.
1: For decades.
0: And yeah, they showed us this type of button grass, I think it was a pipewort or something. I can't remember the scientific name.
1: An adorable little plant.
0: So cute. But yeah, that was endemic to only this one spring. And they've been recording kind of the decline of the mound springs over an extended period of time. And it's really devastating to look, to read these reports and just hear about quite a few springs that have gone extinct. And once they go extinct, like, they're done. There's no, you know.
1: Maybe in a million years, but.
0: Yeah, when the pressure, comes back enough to bust open the cap that's been left, I don't know.
1: Yeah, so imagining this extremely unsustainable and violent quantity of water extraction from a uranium mine continuing until 2086 is, I mean, it's already a heartbreaking situation.
0: Yeah.
1: And it's just a really scary prospect.
0: Oh, yeah, like the Mount Springs.
1: They don't have that long.
0: They don't have until 2086 for the extraction. Like, it was a long time ago. I mean, the water should just have never been stolen.
1: The water is also being turned into toxic waste that is further destroying the environment. It's not just the extraction of the water. It becomes wastewater and, like, waste matter in the process of mining. And you end up with millions of tons of
0: radioactive waste,
1: which used to be pure, ancient, sacred water.
0: Now we've got Annie on the line. Hey, Annie.
2: Hi.
1: Annie, we've just been talking about the Roxby Downs Indenture Act and tried to give a little bit of context as to what that is and what have been the recent changes. But you've been involved and around that area for a really long time. And yeah, we just wanted to hear a bit from you about what it was like and what was going on around Roxby Downs and Olympic Dam mine at the time that this Indenture Act was coming into play in 1982. What was going on for you and what was it like at that time?
2: Okay, so 1982, we were down on the Franklin. And we were hearing news over the radio that the Roxby Downs, it had been on the sort of increase, this whole interest in mining in South Australia. And because it was a uranium mine, there was a lot of concern about it. And we were listening, and at one time they were saying, no, it's not going to go ahead, and then it would change, and, oh, it's looking more likely. And so it, the state government was a Labor government, and they didn't really want the mine. There'd been already federal studies done and input about the radioactive elements of the mine, and there was a lot of contention about it. And it was literally when it came to a vote in the state parliament, it was actually, yes, a Labor person crossed the floor to vote with the Liberals. So it must have been a Liberal government that was actually in at the time. So it was a Labor person that crossed the floor to vote with the Liberals to allow the mine to go ahead. So once that had happened, this indenture, which is a legislative act, the Roxby Downs Indenture Ratification Act of 1982, is a really large document of huge mind-boggling phrases and connections, and it overrides a lot of state government acts. It was really stitched up so that BHP, well, at the time it was Western Mining, BP and the state government, who were parties to the act, and they pretty much had it so that the companies had the upper hand at all levels, and the state, because they could see that it could bring in money for them, supported everything that was required to make this venture happen, which included things like provision of water, building the Roxby Downs Township, provision of, you know, all the things that they would need to go ahead with this mine without having any sort of fallback position where somebody might come in and say, well, no, this act is precludes you from doing that. The indenture states that it overrides a dozen different acts of parliament, if there are any contentions. So essentially,
1: you saw the importance of this, obviously, at the time. Like, you, this was a really big deal at the time, and you were off down at the Franklin already, being part of a huge effort there to change, the course of history. And how did you respond? What did you do?
2: Well, the thing is, the Franklin Dam was stopped on the 22nd of July. We left the Franklin River. That was 1983. So, because I was down there all that from the end of 82 right through till the dam was stopped. And so we left the river and we basically went straight to Roxby from the Franklin.
1: And what was it like when you got there?
2: Oh, it was pretty amazing. I mean, we were in the forests of Tasmania, and then we came to the mainland, hitchhiked across through the Coorong, got to Adelaide. Al and I, on a motorbike, went up to Roxby to check things out. We got to the gates of the mine, and there we met Max Thomas and Ninjal Reed at the gates of the mine, two Indigenous people from that area. So we straight away formed a connection. The blockade was about to happen. We were the forward party, as in checking the roads. And, yeah, so one little story that's always worth telling is we get to the gates, we camp the night. The next day, one group comes up from the south up the Woomera Road. Another group comes up through Andamooka to the eastern gate. The mob that came on the eastern gate came from Sydney. They were so exhausted. All they did was just get off the bus, and they went straight over the fence into Roxby and camped the night inside the mine lease, which was pretty, you know, pretty remarkable. They didn't even think twice about it, just straight in. And then the next day, the people from the south came and basically got through the gates on the southern side and bounced all the trucks and so forth that were blocking the road. They bounced them off the road and the whole blockade just poured into Roxby. So...
0: Such a funny visual.
2: Yeah, it was full on. And Maxie says, go to Ironstone Road. So we all go to Ironstone Road and that's where we camped and we stayed there for a year.
0: Mm.
2: So in that time, there was only the wing and shaft and there was a pilot plant being built to do preliminary studies of the ore body contents that were coming out and what they could do with those. And so it was all very preliminary stages. And from 1982, it took years for the EISs to be done and all the evaluations and all those things to be done till finally in 1986 was when the special mining lease was actually awarded to Roxby, which meant that they could then control that area of Roxby and they could do their mining operations uninhibited. But that was a big process to get it to that point from their respect, you know.
0: Mm.
2: So in that time, we'd been evicted along with Kukata elder Maxie Thomas from the mine site. That was a year after. That was 1984. And our baby boy was 10 days old as we were evicted from that site. And it went, you know, into further checking of the water. They needed to get water. And the state government, when you look at the indenture, it has that the state will provide what is required for the mine to operate. So water was automatically given, a given that water would be provided from the state or by the state. And with the underground water supply that they found up at the lowest point of the Great Artesian Basin, 90 k's to the north of the mine site, we're in the vicinity of the Mound Springs. This is where they've been taking and extracting up to 42 million litres a day of the underground system for 42 years now. So in that time, 1986, when the special mining lease was declared, they were sort of coming up to a level where they'd built enough infrastructure to start production. And in those then ensuing years, that's when they started to bring out the ore, mill it, and start exporting it to other areas for basically upgrading of the ore. In its raw form, it was sort of like it was getting the raw materials out and then it was going to other countries or other areas to be then reinforced into other elements that they needed to use for their nuclear power plants or their whatevers. You know, they say it doesn't go to nuclear weapons, but once it goes into nuclear power plants and the plutonium is produced, there's no longer a tracking between the nuclear power plants and nuclear weapons. So our uranium is contributing across the world to the whole nuclear arms race and all the power plants that have had issues, such as Fukushima. It's a direct relationship between Fukushima and Roxby uranium. It was our uranium that is melting down into the Pacific right now. So, you know, the indenture is the thing that kind of sealed the deal for them in terms of having this really watertight agreement that has been really, really difficult for a very long time to track where we could claim there are breaches of the conditions. We keep bringing forward evidence to show that the water is being depleted from the underground system. We know that there's contamination from the tailings of radioactive materials going into the underground water systems that then goes into the deep underground systems that connect with other areas around there. We know that this is happening, but we, to be able to contest this is the word that I was looking for. To contest this indenture has been extremely difficult.
1: BHP really gave themselves the upper hand with that one.
2: Yeah. And in the next 10 years, it was to be the case that the indenture would, or the special mining lease, was coming up to be renewed. And the indenture at that time would also be renewed. And it was a period of time where you could see that there may be potential to be able to challenge some of the issues of that bill that had been ongoing for 50 years. So that was a process that was very much in front of mind to be able to find the evidence to show that this mine is having a really, really detrimental effect on so many levels in South Australia. And when we were able to kind of get to a point of challenging this whole situation, we now find that, unbeknownst to anybody, the South Australian government and BHP have formulated a variation deed, which they have introduced into the parliament to modify the indenture to bring it up to speed for now. And they passed that just the other day in the House of Assembly in South Australia with 10 days of public consultation prior, and 6 of those days, nobody even knew it was happening. So in the last 4 days before that bill was passed, people did what they could to address the issues, but it was never going to be enough. They wouldn't allow any extension of time. It was all passed very quickly, and all those things that need to be challenged and still are needing to be challenged, they just kind of get wiped. You know, they just renew the whole thing. It all just gets put over, and it all just goes ahead, you know,
1: without scrutiny, without transparency. Yeah. And it's hard to believe. I mean, it's amazing that, because there were public submissions that were made even within the tiny time frame, the secretive time frame that was offered. But then it went to Parliament the following day.
2: So it's less than 24 hours after our submissions got in there.
1: It's hard to believe anyone even would have read them.
2: I don't think they did. You know, it's just a blatant, again, it's happening at Roxby, it's happening in so many places. Everything is being fast-tracked to develop these minerals that people are seeing that can make a lot of money out of, essentially, is what everyone's running for. So as part of this variation deed, there's another development, Oak Dam, which is just to the south of Roxby. It is on the same graben as in this ginormous ore body that contains copper, gold and uranium. This Oak Dam is in exploration stage. It hasn't even had the assessments done just for exploration, which assessments are minuscule. You know, they're not really very big at all. So what they've done is with this mining license that is EL dot, dot, dot, dot, like it's a number, it's an exploration license. They've now, with this bill, incorporated that into the special mining lease for the whole Roxby operation. Now, this Oak Dam has not had any adequate EISs, nothing. There's been very little Aboriginal consultation of an official way. And the whole thing has been pushed through under this indenture that has now been modified. And any renewal date has been pushed back 10 years. The water license that everybody was hoping would be, especially for Borefield A in the vicinity of the Mound Springs, where the springs are really being impacted by the extraction of the water, we were wanting that to be shut down, that Borefield A, because it's having really detrimental impacts. Well, that is now being locked in to at least another further 10 years of pumping. So all these things are really out of the blue, a real shock. It's really, really undermining people's confidence in any sort of legal processes in terms of true justice, true accountability, any real substance to when they say that this is a sustainable operation. It's only sustainable in the fact that it keeps getting fed by the state government with everything it needs. It's not sustainable environmentally. It's not sustainable health-wise for the people of South Australia. The contaminations are very widespread. They're in the water, in the air, on the land.
1: This is obviously a really ongoing problem that has just, and it feels like a new chapter is kind of starting with this change to the plan of when the indenture would be reviewed. So it's something that we'll be following closely on the Radioactive Show and in the Nuclear Free Collective. And we will do what is necessary to protect the Mount Springs and stop BHP from continuing to do what they do until 2086.
0: Well, yeah, that's what Uncle Kev said. Don't stop till we've won. That was, one of the things that he left us with. So,
2: There's no choice, is there? I mean, for the future of the whole country, we've got to keep going.
0: Mm.
2: For the future of the human story, it's worldwide, and we've got to keep going. And
1: Well, thank you so much for joining us, Annie. It's really, really wonderful to talk to you and learn from you and continue to work with you. Thank you.
2: Well, it's been great being with you guys, and all the very best and love to all out there.
0: That was Annie McGovern. Always such a pleasure talking to her, and so many great stories.
1: Thanks for joining us for another week of the Radioactive Show.
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1: 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I'm Jane. I'll be with you till 10 this morning, and I've got a special program. All the programs are special, but this has got a theme, and the theme is 50 years of broadcasting on Community Radio 2XX, the music that has been with us all that time, the folk music that's been with us. So you'll hear music from people who've been around a long time and playing music all that time. However, before we start that, I'd like to play something as a tribute to Greg O'Leary, who passed away in the last 6 months. And this is from the Greg O'Leary and Hildebrand's CD. They had played together a long time ago and then got together many years later and put out another CD. And the song is You Tried to Ruin My Name.

And Greg O'Leary has left us with recordings, so he's with us still. So launching into this compilation of music that's been sung and recorded by various folk artists over 50 years. The first half of this program will look at Australian artists, and then we'll follow from people from, mostly from England and Ireland, a few other places. But starting off the Australian section with Eric Bogle, and quite aptly, his song, The Gift of Years.

And we've been listening to Judy Small and her song Lest We Forget from way back, early days, and Margaret Road night before that with this song Don't Have a Video. So that kind of dates it. Margaret and Judy have been delighting folk audiences and others for many decades. We also heard from Eric Bogle and the song The Gift of Years. And haven't they have the gift of years, singing and recording and touring. The Fagans up next, and they'll be followed by the Wyeth Family Band. Now, they're both bands and starting off with him and her, and then they had a family and the family started singing. So these are sort of two cross-generational folk bands. We're going to hear from the Fagans first.

So Scott and Louisa Wise started playing together many, many decades ago, and then their daughters joined them, and there they are, all are with Wheel of Fortune. We also heard from the Fagans. They had a similar, musical past with their children joining and singing their Close the Coal House Door. So continuing on with this special Lark in the Morning, which looks at folk musicians who've been with us for 50 years or so and been part of 2XX's folk program broadcasting over that period of time in our 50th year. We're going to hear now from Michael Fix, who's from Australia, but he chuffed off to the US and did lots of touring with Tommy Emmanuel and I think was not so regular on the local scene till maybe 25, 30 years ago. Here he is now with Footprints in My Heart.

0: You've been listening to Shane Howard with Deeper South and Gone with the Wind. He started, of course, with the Goanna Band almost 50 years ago and that iconic song Solid Rock. And he's continued to write and record and tour and perform since over those many decades. We also heard from Michael Fix and his Footprints in My Heart. The Tin Shed Rattlers from Wagga Wagga celebrated 55 years in January this year. They play at Bush Dances all around the Riverina, and they have been over that whole 55 years giving people great enjoyment by playing for dancers. Here they are with Lachlan Tigers, Martin Winds and Glass of Beer.
1: Well, at his gate, each shearer stood as the whistle loudly blew. With eyebrows fixed and lips compressed, the tigers all bent to. You can hear the clicking of the

0: It's plain to see we are hark to our burly ringer as he loudly calls for tar.
1: Don't get that
0: tar here, calls one, and quick the tar boy flies.
2: Sweep the

like Christmas for the folks on the property. Roast turkey in the stinking heat. I'm Boxing Day down on Bondi. Sand in the sandwiches, burning feet. I'm oysters fresh from the river.

0: And you've been listening to Neil Murray, who's had a very long songwriting and performing career, and played way back with Sammy Butcher at Papunya, was one of the founding members of the Wurrumpi Band. Here he's playing Longgrass Band from an album Going the Distance, a while ago now, but he's continuing to write and record and tour. Was in Canberra last year, most recently. We also heard from Barry McDonald with his song The Ballad of Martha Hibbert. Barry's a musician and collector. He moved to Armidale from Sydney in 1976 and started studying history, local history and folklore, and he's produced a number of albums and contributed mightily to a collection of Australian folk music. We also heard from the Bushwhackers, where singing This Is The Place, and starting off that set, the Tin Shed Rattlers with Lachlan Tigers, Martin Winds and Glass of Beer. 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
1: Oh, well, let's get some money.
2: Yeah, yeah, oh, we'll get a spot on.
1: 6, 5, 4, 3, 2, 1.

And Johnny Huckle there from Canberra, originally from Wiradjuri country, and his song Koori Love. Before that, Paul Kelly with Darling It Hurts, and Paul joining Kev Carmody for the first song in that set, From Little Things, Big Things Grow, which I understand they wrote together, and it's very fine to hear them singing together then. Okay, we're going to switch now to music from musicians who've been with us a long time from other parts of the world, starting off with Andy Irvine and an album that Old Dog Long Road. It's a two CD, or I think it's a four CD compilation, and this one is from the first set of music starting in 1961, and it's the song Bonnie Light Horseman, which he learned from Dolores Keane and John Faulkner from their singing.

0: Sharon Shannon there with Corradino, and we also heard from Andy Irvine with the Bonnie Light Horseman. Moving now across the water to Martin Carthy, the famous Flower of Serving Men, which I think he recorded way back at the start of his career. And he made an album last year when he was turning 84, and this is from that album. Of course, he started off with Norma Waterson singing as the Waterson-Carthy duo and then joined by their daughter Eliza, and she's actually on this album as well with her dad. And so we're going to hear the famous Flower of Serving Men.
1: My mother showed me a deadly spite, for she sent thieves in the dark of the night, put my servants all to flight. They robbed my bower, they slew my knight. They could do to me no harm, so they slew my baby in my arm, left me naught to wrap him in but the bloody sheet that he lay in. They left me naught to dig his grave but the bloody sword that slew my babe. All alone the grave I made, and all alone the tear I shed, and all alone the bell I rang, and all alone the psalm I sang. I leaned my head all against the block, and there I cut my lovely locks. I cut my locks, and I changed my name from Fair Eleanor to Sweet William, went to court to serve my king as the famous Flower of Serving Men. So well I served my lord the king, that he made me his chamberlain. He loved me as his son, the famous Flower of Serving Men. Oft time he'd look at me and smile, so swift his heart I did beguile, and he blessed the day that I became the famous Flower of Serving Men. And all alone in my bed at e'en, it's there I dreamed a dreadful dream. I saw my bed swim with blood. I saw the thieves all around my head. Our king is to the hunting gone. He's ta'en no lords nor gentlemen. He's left me there to guard his home, the famous Flower of Serving Men. Our king, he rode the woods all around. He stayed all day, but nothing found. And as he rode himself alone, it's there he spied the milk-white hind. Oh, the hind she broke, the hind she flew, the hind she trampled the bramble through. First she'd melt, and then she'd sound, sometimes before, sometimes behind. What is this? How can it be? Such a hind as this I never did see. Such a hind as this was never born. I fear she'll do me deadly harm. And long, long did the great horse turn to save his lord from branch and thorn. Long ere the day was o'er, they tangled all in his yellow hair. All in a glade the king drew nigh, where the hind shone so bright in his eye. He sprang down, sword drew, she vanished there, all from his view. And all around the grass was green, and all around where a grave was seen, he sat himself down on the stone. Great weariness it seized him on, great silence hung from tree to sky. The woods grew still, the sun hung fire. As through the wood the dove he came, as through the woods he made his moan. O'er the dove he sat down on a stone, so sweet he looked, so soft he sang. Alas, the day my love became the famous Flower of Serving Men. The bloody tears they fell as rain. Still he sat, still he sang. Alas, the day my love became the famous Flower of Serving Men. Our king cried out, and he wept full sore, so loud unto the dove he did call. Pretty bird, come sing it plain. Pretty bird, come sing again. Oh, it was her mother's deadly spite, for she sent thieves in the dark of the night. They came to rob, they came to slay, they made their sport, they went their way. And don't you think that her heart was sore as she laid the mould on his yellow hair? And don't you think her heart was woe as she turned about all the way to go? And how she wept as she changed her name from fair Eleanor to sweet William, went to court to serve her king as the famous flower of serving men. The bloody tears, they lay all around. He's mounted up, and away he's gone. One thought come to his mind, the thought of her that was a man. And as he rode himself alone, a dreadful oath he there has sworn, that he would hunt her mother down, as he would hunt the wildwood swine. For there's 24 ladies all, and they're all playing at the ball. Fairer than all of them is the famous flower of serving men. Our king rode in into his hall, and he's rode in among them all. He's lifted her to his saddle brim. He's kissed her there, both cheek and chin. The lords all stood and they stretched their eyes. The ladies hid their hands and smiled, for a stranger homecoming no gentleman had ever seen. And he has sent his nobles all to her mother. They have gone, they've ta'en her that did such wrong, and they've lain her down in a prison strong. And he's brought men up from the corn, and he's sent men down to the thorn, all to build the bonfire high, all for to set her mother by. For there she stood, all among the thorn, and there she sang her deadly song. Alas, the day that she became the famous among the thorn, and there she sang her deadly song. Alas, the day that she became the famous

And Martin Carthy sounding a bit different to when he first recorded that more than 50 years ago. And on that album, he is joined by Eliza Carthy, and in performance, we were so lucky to see him last year when he was visiting California, and so was I, to see him perform with Eliza then. And he's put out a whole new album, which at the age of 84 is something worthy of congratulations and appreciation. Martin Wyndham Reid next, who's got a long association with Australia and was one of the was particularly honoured in this year's National Folk Festival. Here he is with Where Silence Reigns.

village near to Whitby town, fine garments he'd create. In a village near to Whitby town, this tailor once did dwell, and women, wine, and company

Now the tailor, he sat drinking a glass or two of wine, and not being used to drink, well, it caused his face to shine. It caused his face to shine just like the morning sun. And he swore he'd have a bonny lass before that night was done. Was done before the night was done. He swore he'd have a bonny lass before

Boston Sun. He had whiskey many a tot, and the jolly little tailor was the merriest of the lot. He danced with ladies old and young, he swung them round and round, till one fair maiden took his arm and asked him to sit down. Sit down, sit down, she asked him to sit down. One fair maiden took his arm and she asked him to sit down.

So the tailor took his breeches off, her petticoats put on, and amid the tailor's breeches, she quickly did adorn. The tailor danced a dance, while the fiddler played a tune. Then she danced his money, watch

Bob Fox having some fun there with the song The Whitby Tailor. Bob started his folk music career singing, performing with Stu Luckley, and he's over recent decades been performing solo. If you wanted to listen to an interview I did with Bob some while ago now when he was performing at the National Folk Festival, you can go on to the Lark in the Morning Facebook page. So if you just Google 2XX Lark Facebook, you'll find us, and then under the slightly mysterious title Reels, you'll see a whole bunch of interviews that we put together of people we've chatted to over the years. I've also heard from Martin Wyndham Reid, Where Silence Reigns, and I'm going to just mention a few What's On announcements before we wrap up the program at 10 o'clock today. So every Friday on Community Radio 2XX, you can hear a special 50th anniversary program that runs through to 11 a.m. People Powered 50 Years, and it's also available on demand for a month after its broadcast, and interviews with people who've been involved in setting up the station, broadcasting, keeping the whole thing going, managing it. We also had a terrific party on the 2nd of July down at the Canberra Museum and Gallery to celebrate the 50 years of broadcasting. And at the Canberra Museum and Gallery, there's an exhibition running through till the 6th of September showing some of the materials and broadcasting materials and interviews and posters and technology that was used to bring you radio over the decades. So pop into Canberra Museum and Gallery. It's just a little exhibition on the right as you go into the main gallery space, and you can see what's kept the station going. A number of events are being held this year, as well as the party on the 2nd of July. We've had a number of outside broadcasts, and the next one is at the Lynham Primary School on the 1st of August, and this links in with the Light Up Lynham Light Festival, a lantern festival held on the evening of the 1st of August. The outside broadcast goes through from 4 to about 7:30 p.m. I'll be there at 6 o'clock from 6 till 7 p.m. So if you are shopping at the Lynham shops or a part of the lantern festival or just walking your dog through the place, come and say hello. We'll be on air over that period. So the Monero Acoustic Music Club meets the last Sunday of every month at the Murrum Bateman Country Inn. The usual dance offerings, dance class offerings are being running for under the auspices of the Monero Folk Society. The Merry Muse Folk Club next meets on the 9th of August. There's a 4 p.m. blackboard concert, then followed by the Mad Kelpie Playdate, and then the main act, Strathmannan, from about 6 p.m. That's all at the Canberra Irish Club. Smith's Alternative has coming up the usual range of sessions and sing-alongs, but also today at 4 p.m, Laura Targett, who's an Irish fiddler, will be performing. It's an album launch for her. She'll be performing with multi-instrumentalist Tom Botting, who plays guitar. We'll be playing guitar, but he may pull out some other instruments. You never know. The Street Theatre has had some great concerts recently, but coming up on the 26th of September, 7:30 p.m, is the band Summit, or the group Summit, and it's where Piazzolla meets Mulligan. So Piazzolla Tango, of course, meeting Mulligan Jazz. I think Piazzolla went up to New York and they just put together it was an historic meeting, and they developed a new form of tango, incorporating jazz, or should I say it the other way around, but a intriguing combination of wonderful musical music genres. So the 26th of September, 7:30 p.m. at the Street Theatre, to find out more about that. What else have we got? Canberra Irish Club has live music Sunday afternoons, and Welcome to Friday evening music continuing, and a traditional session on the last Sunday of the month. So that's today at 2 o'clock. So we're going back to music that's been with us for 50 years as we celebrate our 50 years of presenting folk music on Community Radio 2XX. I've got some music from Peggy Seeger for you now.

And you've been listening to the Albion Band, who are still performing, Speed the Plow there. And we heard from Peggy Seeger sing about these hard times. We're wrapping up the program shortly. There's quite a few songs that I wanted to play for you. So I might leave them for another program rather than try and rush through or do some hard editing. But I wanted to play you some music from the A Woman's Heart 20th anniversary compilation. So A Woman's Heart first came out in about 1993, and I've got it on cassette, I think, way back. Anyway, after 20 years, they got together and produced another album. So these are all Irish women who are performers. So Sharon Shannon, who we've already heard from, Dolores Keane, who passed away recently, Eleanor McAvoy, I've played for you before, and we've got Mary Black and Maura O'Connell coming up next. Oh, sorry, Mary Black and Mary Coughlan. Just Mary Coughlan still touring with Sharon Shannon and Frances Black. She was in Australia last year. So although they've had a long career, they're still wanting to bring their music out to the wider world. But Mary Black first with Imelda May and Mountains to the Sea.

Mary Black with Imelda May then, Mountains to the Sea, from the Women's Heart 20th Anniversary Collection. So this is, I'm going to leave you now with some music from Mary Coughlan, the song I Can't Make You Love Me. Thank you for your company this morning. You will be joined shortly by Irish Voice, and stay well, stay warm.

It's a big year for 2XX. We're marking 50 years of local and Aussie music, culture, conversation, current affairs, interviews from the personal to the political, plus straight out entertainment. And it's all down to the dedication of volunteers, supporters and listeners, including you. Thank you. 2XX, 50 years people powered and going strong.